0: only verdict that holds, thinks you are worth singing over, that is what the spiritual world thinks about you. You spent years wondering what was happening on the other side. You wondered about angels and demons and powers and principalities. You were the one doing the watching, the wondering, the questioning. The whole time, the unseen world already had its answer about you. The question, the only question that remains, is whether you are going to start agreeing with it.
1: And that was from the YouTube channel God Built. It's pretty good. You should check it out. And they've got lots of good Christian teaching there. I thought this was exceptional. It really helps tune up our soul and our attitude to our life and to God.
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1: It's time for the news, everybody. And first on the news here, BC Hydro has given its monthly update here. And they're going to cut back the river flow down the Outfall Canyon because we don't have the snowpack to maintain the level of water through the summer. So normally they do this at the start of July. They're going to do it right now. And what's happening is the long-term water supply forecast, updated monthly, says we're at about 85%. And residual forecast for this now to September is about 53% of normal. And so they're ramping down the flow here in the Campbell River early. And also, it looks like, though, they're going to be able to manage it through the summer, but the lakes are at roughly normal for this time of year right now. The upper Bottle Lake area, about 217 meters. They like to have it in the zone 217 to 220, so we're at the lower part of normal. And then down here at the McIver Lake, Campbell, lower Campbell area, 176.8 meters is the preferred zone, and they're around the 176.5 level. So yeah, we're sort of in there. And so public warning system between June 4th at 11 a.m. to 3 p.m. we're making adjustments to the sirens at all four locations on the Campbell River. So that's on Thursday. That will be happening. Also some news in the city here. Centennial Pool is open for the summer season. That's great. I haven't been there since my kids were kids. And I'd go in there with them. It was always kind of fun. Maybe I should do it again as an adult just to get out into the out of the heat and into the water. But anyway, it is free for children, once again, up to the age of 18. And there's a full summer schedule. Everyone is welcome for open swims or family swims or links. And there's also group and private sessions as well. The first of four new ferries is arriving on the coast quite a way. It's going to be an expansion of the island class, like the ships that we've got here going to Quadra Island. And this one is named Swassaw-la-Kwala. And I think I've said it wrong, but it means a grassy place in First Nations language there. And once in service, it's expected to be operating in Nanaimo Harbor and Gaborola Island, DeSanto Bay. These ferries, you may not know, are hybrid diesel electric. They're battery-equipped hybrids designed to operate on the electric power once shore charging infrastructure is in place. Now, we've had our ferries for a few years. We still don't have the shore star charging infrastructure. Not sure what's up that. I believe that there is another one of these ships going to go over to Cortez Island. They were adjusting the docks to fit them. Now let's move on to Mission Network News.
3: I'm Ruth Kramer with Mission Network News. Lebanon gains world attention as Israel strikes southern Beirut suburbs, and Iran threatens to stop negotiations with the United States. Hard for Lebanon's Camille Melki says,
4: Iran has pulled away from its negotiations with the U.S., which is not a good indicator at all, because that might lead to further confrontation on the entire region.
3: Hezbollah and Israel continually trade drone strikes and cross-border shelling. Businesses are closed, and life essentials are hard to find.
4: There are a lot of small Christian villages right at the borders between Israel and Lebanon and they've been under a significant economic and military siege. We sent 700 food parcels with the help of the Red Cross to those villages.
3: And finally, when borders close the gospel, technology steps in. Transform Iran's app, Chashma, meaning spring of water, brings hope into Iran. Lana Silk tells us,
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3: 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I'm Ruth Kramer.
1: Well, we've certainly been having some nice warm weather, and what we got for Wednesday here is sunny again with some clouds and 22 on Thursday, clouds and sun. Overnight low about 11 is supposed to get some rain coming in for, looks like, a better part of a week. Whoa. What they're saying, like, by Friday, showers, Saturday, showers, chance of showers. Now, just a reminder that car show and shine for classic vintage cars and such is on up at Christian Life Fellowship on Friday, and hopefully that will work out pretty good.
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1: And now here is my favorite economist, Peter St. Onge, talking about the end of the HR department. And I say, good riddance.
8: Are the days numbered for the human resources department, that crusher of excellence, spawner of pronoun police, handmaiden of Leviathan? Last week, X was positively electric with news that once mighty Silicon Valley darling Bolt laid off its entire HR department, saying it, quote, created problems that didn't exist. Shockingly, everything got better. Now, this follows Elon Musk famously nuking the Twitter HR department and also finding less is more, certainly when it comes to the HR goblins. In Bolt's case, the company had gone from $11 billion valuation to $300 million, 97% off, as the culture went from sprightly startup to HR compliance hell. The founder returned to pulling Elon, firing a third of the company and replacing HR with a lean and mean people's ops limited to benefits and payroll. Managers were empowered to resolve issues without involving HR, and he jettisoned the now mandatory Fortune 500 ideological commissar that imposes cohesion-crushing diversity, manufactures grievances, and acts as a shadow management, undermining actual managers whose job is to get stuff done instead of diversity engineering and hall monitoring wrongthink. The CEO positively gushed, saying the culture instantly flipped to its mission-driven startup roots with less bureaucracy and nimble decisions. Grievances out, performance is in. So the background is corporate HR has metastasized into an $88 billion tapeworm, contributing to administrative bloat that costs up to $3 trillion in lost output. That's about $10,000 in lost wages per worker. Despite left-wing academics desperately trying to find DEI wins, research shows pretty much everything corporate HR does is catastrophic to performance and employee motivation. One study found choosing teams by race dramatically lowers performance. They spend most of their time getting on the same page instead of doing the work. Turnover from diversity hires alone costs $64 billion a year. That's not including the damage they did while they remained employed with lawsuit armor. One study of 829 firms found diversity training reduces women and minorities in management. Presumably, it leads to bad hires who have to be replaced fast. Another found diversity training has zero impact on bias, but strongly reduces employee trust. People are walking on eggshells, which makes them less likely to collaborate with diverse colleagues. The workflow itself becomes less diverse. One major study found negative ROI to training programs. They make employees worse, with nearly all positive effects fading within 24 hours. These sum to a 1/3 drop in productivity, according to the Council of Economic Advisors. And then the gold standard companies that implement ESG underperform by 50 to 75%. One sample by Kiplinger found just 4.3% stock returns versus 16 for the entire S&P 500. That's equivalent to lighting half to three quarters of the company on fire for diversity programs that apparently make workers less diverse. So S6 brought to you by The Bitcoin Way. HR will not go without a fight. Diversity experts making $200 a year to police pronouns will burn it down with lawsuits before they go drive for Uber. But it's hard to argue with a 50 to 75% reduction in stock performance when corporate boards have a legal duty to maximize shareholder returns. So far, it's just the companies with 97% stock crashes or Elon Musk taking over. But every other corporation is one shareholder lawsuit away from flushing the entire HR parasite. Follow for daily videos. Okay, we'll be watching. See you next time.

0: Three letters, starts with C, bovine.
1: Cow.
0: Oh, yeah, that fits.
1: You know, Bob, there's something missing in my life. I don't know what it is. I have everything I need, but yet there's something missing.
0: Mm-hmm. How about five letters, starts with J, savior of the world?
1: Jesus.
0: Oh, thanks.
1: I feel so helpless. There's no one to talk to who has the answers. I just wish there was a way I could reach out to someone who could help.
0: Six letters, starts with P and ends with R, petitioning God.
1: Prayer. I don't know. Maybe there's some place I could go to, people I could talk to.
0: Ends with H, place of worship?
1: That's easy. Church.
0: Oh, right.
1: It just isn't fair. We should have been given a manual or something that has the answers.
0: Holy book, starts with B?
1: Bible. Come on, man, think.
0: Oh, yeah. It's so obvious. You sure know the answers.
2: God doesn't want you to be separated from Him, and through Jesus, you don't have to. Here's a number to hear more about a personal relationship with Jesus Christ. The number is 1-888-NEED-HIM.

If tonight you stood in heaven's court to seek eternal favor, would you face Jesus Christ as judge, or would you face him as your savior? There are many who don't quite know for sure what that verdict would be, if ever. So let's imagine for a moment you're standing dead center in the courtroom of forever.

Sitting before you is a structure, massive and intense. It's here your fate will be determined, before this judge's bench. Then a voice booms, this court's now in session, and your adrenaline starts to rush.

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Stepping out of the shadows of condemnation, your worst nightmare walks in. On his face is the smirk of evil incarnate, his mind fixed on your destruction in hell. You've just been introduced to your prosecuting attorney, none other than Satan himself. The Bible says he's the accuser of the brethren, so guess what he's gonna do. He's gonna accuse you of your sins, and he knows them all, both the old ones and the new. He's prepared his case for years. Now the golden moment is his. So in arrogance, he presents his

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This one's a sinner to the core. This one's committed adultery, cursed his neighbor, stolen money, been into drugs, alcohol, and even more. This hopeless wretch has even slandered friends.

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Your every sin thrown up in your face. And God opens the book where every deed is recorded and reviews your records of disgrace. God says, the book says you did this, this, and this, and everything you were accused of today. Now before I sentence you to hell forever, are there any last words you have to say? Now if it's true you're standing there in the courtroom of eternity, with God to your front and Satan the prosecutor to your left, there's one remaining eternal truth. One that's crucial to remember. One you should never, ever, ever forget. That on the other side of the courtroom. I said, on the other side of the courtroom. You ain't hearing me tonight. I said on the other side of the courtroom. It's the one and only Son of God. Revealed in time and space, and he's your defense attorney who has never lost a case. It's not Buddha, Muhammad, or Krishna, or any others who succumb to death. Ladies and gentlemen, on the other side of the courtroom is Jesus Christ of Nazareth!

first page, the second page, the third. By the fourth, the devil seems shook. God closes, it says, the blood of Jesus must work, because there's absolutely nothing in this book. The devil says, now wait a minute, check that book again. All the sins are written down, they're all right there. God said, devil, maybe you're mistaken altogether. Maybe it's this other book down here. The devil cries, no, not that book, not that one. God said, devil, why are you so uptight? God sets the book

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1: Leonard Ravenhill said, "A man may study because his brain is hungry for knowledge, even Bible knowledge, but he prays because his soul is hungry for God." 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
1: Mama cried when I went off to college. 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

0: Hey, Bible readers, I'm Tara Lee Cobble, and I'm your host for The God Shot on 88.7 Spirit FM. Jesus said to them, "When you pray, say, 'Father, hallowed be your name, your kingdom come.'" Luke 11:2. One day when Jesus is talking to the Father, his disciples ask him to teach them how to do it. They want to talk to God too. Jesus says prayer starts with relationship. If you've been adopted into God's family, then you're God's child and you can call him Father. He's the best Father, the one who fills in all the gaps and aches left by earthly fathers. Next, we recognize his holiness and his character. Remembering who God is sets us up to talk to him in a way that honors him. We also pledge our allegiance to his kingdom, confessing that his ways and his plans are best. It's an act of surrender that only comes from knowing and trusting him. Prayer is a regular conversation that increases our intimacy with the Father, and he's where the joy is. To hear The God Shot again or to share it with friends, go to spiritfm.ca and click the God Shot link.
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0: Reason to believe. Evidence proving God and the Bible. Exhibit 2B.
1: If you look in the Bible, you won't find words like satellites or television or internet, but there's a fascinating prophecy that alludes to something like instant worldwide television communication thousands of years before its invention. There's a portion of scripture that describes a disturbing scene. In short, two of God's prophets at some time in the future will be killed and resurrected. The prophecy states that the entire world at one time will view this entire event as it happens. This prophecy would be impossible to fulfill without instant television or internet communication around the world. Yet it says the entire world would see the event instantly as it unfolds over a three-day period. And seeing it live from the other side of the planet was not possible without satellite communication, which came about in the 1960s. In pretty undeniable terms, the Bible made a prophecy about instant worldwide satellite communication.
0: One more reason to believe.
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4: On today's Creation Moments Minute, we look at coral reefs and see what they tell us about the age of the Earth. Evolutionists have said that it must take millions of years for tiny coral polyps to build large coral reefs, like the 2,000-kilometer-long Great Barrier Reef in Australia. The Great Barrier Reef, incidentally, is considered the largest structure ever built by living organisms. However, it has now been shown that coral polyps can double their own weight in just over 10 days. As a result, the claim of millions of years for the age of the Great Barrier Reef has now been reduced by a factor of 40. Many of the long-age figures claimed by evolutionists have had to be drastically revised downward as we've learned more about the creation. The resulting figures fit the Bible's account of history much more closely. For Creation Moments Minute, I'm Darren Marlar.

0: 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Well, Christian Life Fellowship Men's Group, Real Men for Real Change, it's called Iron Works, is going to be having their second annual show and shine Friday, February 5th at 6:30 p.m. at the church, 445 Meercroft. 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

Picture getting in your car, heading into a busy city, ignoring all the warning signs, speed limits, red lights, street signs, stop signs. On top of that, you don't even have a map. Do you actually think you're going to reach your destination safely? Well, of course not. You wouldn't dare even drive under those conditions. Yet this is how many people operate their finances. There are warning signs, but we don't recognize them. We want to reach financial goals without any sort of money map. But just as highways have flashing lights and warning signs to help us stay safe, so do our finances. 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How about savings? 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So you see what amazing things

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1: from Isaiah 41:10. 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
1: Hey, Grandpa, I think I'm getting the hang of this.
2: You sure are. You know, I taught your father how to fish on this lake. He was about your age, too.
1: I miss him a lot, Grandpa.
2: Yeah, I do, too.
1: Why did God take him away from us?
2: Well, I used to ask that same question until I realized God's not responsible for death. We are, because of Adam's sin in the garden. 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And it's why your father died. 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So we'll see him again in heaven. That's where I find my comfort, Nick.
1: Thanks, Grandpa.
2: I love you, kiddo.
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1: What does the field of biblical archaeology tell us about the Bible? This is the Creation Moments Minute. For the last two centuries, Bible critics have rejected the idea that the Bible is God's inerrant and inspired word. Some critics, for example, say that the Israelites could not have entered Canaan when the Old Testament says they did. They reason that because the Old Testament mentions the Ammonites, which critics say didn't live in Canaan until later, the Bible's dating is in error. However, in the summer of 1989, biblical archaeologists proved that the Ammonites were in Canaan well before the Bible's date for the Exodus. Again, Bible critics have been proven wrong. As one biblical archaeologist wrote, "As usual, the absence of evidence is not necessarily the evidence of absence. When the Bible says something is true, there is no question of its truth." For Creation Moments Minute, I'm Darren Marlar.

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0: You've prayed for something. Now you wait and wait and wait. Pray some more, wait some more. You've been there, right? Dana has. She prayed for a husband for a long time.
1: I was single for nearly 20 years, you know, was by myself.

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1: Today, Dana's happily married, but the waiting wasn't always easy.
0: I mean, as you're waiting, yeah, it's frustrating sometimes, but he works it all out in the end, in his perfect time. It's not our time, it's his time.
1: Remember, God really does care about you, and he always has your best interest at heart.
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You see, this song's about a friend of mine's daddy who lives down in South Louisiana. And just a few months ago, he celebrated his 99th birthday. Come on now. But not too long ago, he was shopping. That's right, a 98-year-old grocery shopping. And he was there in the produce section. He wanted to buy some bananas, and there was a girl working there, and he went up to her and said, "Ma'am, would you help me pick out some bananas?" She said, "Oh, yes, sir." And she ran over and grabbed him a big old bunch of green bananas and brought them back to him and gave them to him and said, "Here you go, sir. You take these home, and in a couple of days, they'll be just fine." He looked at her, and he said, "Ma'am, I'm sorry, but these ain't gonna work." She said, "Well, why not?" He said, "I'm 98 years old. I might not be here in a couple of days." So I don't know how you've been living your life, whether you've been sitting around waiting for everything to get just right before you start enjoying it, or maybe get just right before you start really giving life your all. But listen, this is what the Bible has to say about that. It says, "This is the day the Lord has made. We ought to be glad and rejoice in this day." So me and Sherry, we subscribe into the doctrine of green bananas and gonna grab a hold of all the life we can give. I like his life.

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1: Okay, well, I got a pretty good show coming up for you. Something I found on YouTube I want to play from Godbuilt. And it's a pretty cool channel. And this time, what they've got on it is teaching about what do the spiritual beings think of you. Pretty interesting, eh? What do the devils think of you, the demons? What's angels think of you? What does Satan at the council in heaven think of you when he comes with an accusation? What does God think of you? Well, we get this straight, you'll get a lot of your spiritual heart straight. Let's have a listen.
2: Most believers spend considerable mental and spiritual energy thinking about the spiritual world, angels, demons, principalities, unseen forces operating behind the visible surface of everyday life. We read about them, pray about them, wonder about them. We spend time trying to understand what they are, how they operate, what they want. But there is a question almost nobody stops to ask. What does the spiritual world think about you? Not humanity in general, not the church as an abstract theological concept, not believers somewhere out there doing remarkable things for God. You, specifically, the person watching this in the middle of an ordinary day. And here is what makes that question different from every other question about the spiritual realm. The Bible actually answers it. Not vaguely, not symbolically, with the kind of specificity that, once you see it, permanently changes how you understand your own life. 1 Corinthians 4:9 says, "We have become a spectacle to the whole universe, to angels as well as to human beings." That word, spectacle, in the original Greek is theatron. It is where we get the word theater, a stage, an audience, eyes fixed forward with attention and intent. The spiritual world is not glancing at you casually. It is watching you, and it has formed an opinion about what it sees. Ephesians 3:10 goes further. It says God's intent was that through the church, his manifold wisdom should be made known to the rulers and authorities in the heavenly realms, through the church, through you. Made

known to the highest ranks of the spiritual world that exist. You have spent years thinking about the spiritual world. The spiritual world has been thinking about you longer, and what it thinks is what Scripture is about to show you. The spiritual world didn't start paying attention to you when you got saved. They didn't begin watching when your life got complicated enough to need God, or when you first walked into a church, or when you prayed a prayer that finally felt real. They were there before any of that. Ephesians 1:4 says, God chose us in Him before the foundation of the world, before creation, before time had a name, before there was anything to observe. There was a decision being made about you, and the spiritual world, already existing in that eternal space, witnessed it. They were present when your name was established in eternity before it was ever spoken on earth. But here is where it gets uncomfortable, because it wasn't only the holy side of the spiritual world that took notice. Open the book of Job. Chapter 1, the scene is the heavenly court, the sons of God presenting themselves before the Lord, and among them, Satan arrives. He has been moving through the earth, he has been watching, he has been gathering data, and God asks him directly, "Have you considered my servant Job?" Notice what Satan says in response. He doesn't say he doesn't know who that is, he doesn't express surprise, he comes prepared, he says, "Have you not put a hedge around him and his household and everything he has?" Job 1:10. Satan is presenting a detailed file. He knows Job's household. He knows the pattern of Job's life. He knows the size and shape of the boundary around him. He knows what is covered and what isn't. He didn't guess at any of it. He had been watching long enough to map the full perimeter. And he came to the heavenly court with his findings ready. That means, before Job ever faced a trial, the enemy had already formed a verdict about him. He had assessed him, studied him, and reached a conclusion about what it would take to break him. And here is what that verdict was. Not that Job was weak. Not that Job was easy. Satan's verdict was that Job was only righteous because God had protected him. That the faith was circumstantial. That if the hedge came down, the man would collapse. The enemy's first move against any believer is always a verdict about the depth of their faith. Psalm 139, 1-4 makes this territory feel even more personal. You have searched me, Lord, and you know me. You know when I sit and when I rise. You perceive my thoughts from afar. You discern my going out and my lying down. You are familiar with all my ways. Before a word is on my tongue, you, Lord, know it completely. God knows every detail. Completely, and the spiritual world has been present long enough to observe what God knows. Here is the thing most believers never sit with long enough to feel the full weight of it. You were never anonymous. Not to heaven, not to hell, not to any rank of spiritual being that exists. The spiritual world has been building a file on you longer than you have been alive. Your calling, your history, your patterns, your weaknesses, your faith, all of it assembled and known in the unseen realm long before you understood any of it yourself, and they have all reached a verdict about you. That is the question, and every layer that follows is going to answer it. Here is where it stops being abstract, because the Bible doesn't just tell us the enemy has been watching. It records the moment his assessment of a believer was exposed out loud, in real time, in front of witnesses. Acts chapter 19. Seven men, the sons of Sceva, decide to use the name of Jesus and the name of Paul as borrowed authority over a demon. They are saying the right words, using the right names, performing the language of spiritual power with confidence. And the demon stops them cold. "Jesus I know, and Paul I recognize, but who are you?" Acts 19:15. Then it attacks all seven of them, and they flee the house naked and wounded. Because what just happened is more revealing than most people realize. That demon ran an instant and accurate threat assessment. In a single moment, it distinguished between someone carrying genuine spiritual authority and someone performing the appearance of it. It knew the difference between a name being used and a name being lived. It knew whether those seven men had the standing behind the words they were speaking. And its verdict was immediate. They do not. But look at the other two names in that sentence. Jesus, known. Paul, recognized. The demon had a category for both of them, a specific, informed, experiential knowledge of what it was dealing with when those names showed up. Not a general awareness of Christianity, a specific verdict about specific authority. And that means the enemy has a specific verdict about you. James 2:19 says, "Even the demons believe and shudder." They don't shudder at religion, they don't shudder at church membership or Bible knowledge or years of attendance. They shudder at something specific, at the blood-applied, spirit-sealed authority of a believer who actually knows who they are in Christ. That shudder is a verdict. It is the enemy's involuntary acknowledgement that what is standing in front of him is something he cannot dismiss. Here is the question the demon asked that has never stopped being the most urgent question in spiritual warfare. Who are you? Not what do you believe. Not how long have you been saved. Who are you?
right now, in this moment, and does what you're standing on actually hold when pressure is applied? The enemy has already answered that question about you. He reached his verdict before you woke up this morning. He knows whether the authority of Christ is something you are living inside or something you are hoping will work when you need it. Romans 8:16, 17 says, "The Spirit himself testifies with our spirit that we are God's children. And if children, then heirs, heirs of God, and co-heirs with Christ." That identity is visible to the enemy the moment you enter the room. He sees it before you assert it. He knows whether the Spirit is present and active in you. And his verdict, the one he reaches in real time, every time he assesses a Spirit-filled believer standing in genuine authority, is the same verdict he reached about Job standing behind his hedge. He has to ask permission. He cannot simply move. He cannot simply attack. He has to find an opening, file a complaint, make a case. Because his verdict about a covered believer is not that you are strong enough to resist him. His verdict is that you are not his to touch without authorization from God himself. That is what the enemy thinks about you. Not that you are impressive, not that you are dangerous on your own terms. His verdict is that you are covered by something he cannot overpower, and that the only way through you is through the one who owns you. The terrifying thing is not that the enemy has reached that verdict. The terrifying thing is that most believers haven't reached it about themselves yet. Now turn to the other side of the spiritual world, because the enemy's assessment is only half of the picture, and the half that gets far too much of our attention. The angels have also formed a verdict about you, and theirs is the one most Christians have heard quoted without ever truly letting it land. Luke 15:10, Jesus says, "There is rejoicing in the presence of the angels of God over one sinner who repents." Most people hear that and feel a mild warmth, a pleasant religious sentiment. They move on. Don't move on. Make this scene real. The moment you came to faith, the specific moment, the specific day, whenever it was, wherever you were, heaven erupted. Not politely, not in a quiet, dignified acknowledgement from beings who have seen it all. They rejoiced, loudly, specifically, for you, by name, in the presence of God. The angels formed their first verdict about you the moment you became a believer, and their verdict was, "This one is worth celebrating." Not because you were impressive, not because your faith was strong, or your theology was correct, or your life was clean. The verdict was worth celebrating because of what had just happened. Because a person who was separated from God had just been brought near, and the angels understood the weight of that transaction better than you did in that moment. And then came the deployment. Hebrews 1:14. Are not all angels ministering spirits sent to serve those who will inherit salvation? The same beings who celebrated your arrival were given a specific ongoing assignment attached to your name. Not a general mandate to watch over humanity, not a rotation schedule where different angels take different believers on different days. A mission, your life, your journey, active, present, working on your behalf right now. Psalm 91:11 says, "For he will command his angels concerning you to guard you in all your ways." That word, command, is not a suggestion. It is not an invitation. It is the language of a military order, a direct deployment from God to a specific angel with a specific mission carrying a specific name. Yours. And here is the verdict that deployment communicates. When God commands an angel to guard you, he is making a declaration about your value. You do not command military resources to protect something that doesn't matter. You do not issue direct orders to beings who worship before the throne of God and send them on an assignment for something expendable. The angel assigned to you has a verdict about you that God himself signed off on. That verdict is, "This one is worth protecting." Not because you have earned protection, not because you have been faithful enough or holy enough or consistent enough in your prayer life. The angel's assignment was issued the moment you became a child of God, before you had done anything to justify it, before you had any track record as a believer at all. You became worth protecting the moment you became his. And that assignment has not been revoked. It did not expire when you went through the season where your faith felt thin. It did not pause when you failed. It did not transfer to someone else when you felt like you didn't deserve it. The angel still has your name on the assignment. The verdict still stands. Now go to the deepest layer, because there is a category of spiritual being in Scripture that is not celebrating you like the angels and is not assessing you like the enemy. They are doing something stranger and more significant than either. They are studying you. Ephesians 3:10. Paul writes that God's intent was that now, through the church, the manifold wisdom of God should be made known to the rulers and authorities in the heavenly realms, not made known to humanity, not declared to the unbelieving world. Made known to the rulers and authorities, the principalities, the highest ranks of spiritual power that exist, and the means God chose to display his wisdom to them is not a vision, not an angel, not a divine announcement from the throne. It is you, the church.
broken, ordinary, struggling, redeemed people living their lives on earth. They are

0: curriculum through which God is teaching the highest spiritual powers in existence, something they could not have understood any other way. And to understand what the principalities think when they look at you, you have to understand what they are watching for. Ephesians 2:12-13 sets the before and after with precision. You were without hope and without God in the world. But now, in Christ Jesus, you who once were far away have been brought near by the blood of Christ. They saw the before. They were present when you were without hope, separated, excluded, spiritually dead, belonging to the domain of darkness. They watched that state. They knew what it looked like. They knew what it produced. And then they saw the after. The same person. Now sealed by the Holy Spirit, Ephesians 1:13. Now adopted into the family of God, Romans 8:15. Now seated with Christ in the heavenly realms, Ephesians 2:6. In a position that is not beneath them, not alongside them, above them. The gap between what you were and what you now are is not something they can account for by any principle of power they understand. No principality accomplished this. No ruler engineered it. No authority in any realm, including the highest ones, had the capacity to take what was dead and make it alive, take what was far and bring it near, take what was broken and seat it above every throne that exists. They watched God do it, and their verdict is not wonder the way the angels wonder. Their verdict is something the Bible forces them to, a compelled witness to wisdom they cannot match and power they cannot replicate. Colossians 2:15 says Jesus disarmed the rulers and authorities and put them to open shame by triumphing over them in the cross. Open shame, public, on display, in front of every principality and power that exists. Their verdict about you is this. You are the evidence of their defeat. Every time a believer forgives something that should have destroyed them, the principalities see the proof that the cross worked. Every time someone gets back up after a fall that should have finished them, they see it again. Every time a broken person walks in resurrection power, the principalities watch it happen and cannot produce a counter-argument. You are not just a saved person. You are a walking verdict that God won. The spiritual world has been watching you your entire life. The enemy formed a verdict. The angels formed a verdict. The principalities formed a verdict. Every rank of spiritual being that exists has reached a conclusion about what you are and what you are worth and what it means that you exist. But there is one more verdict, the one that was formed first, that stands above every other, that every other verdict in the spiritual world has to answer to, God's verdict. Go back to Job chapter 1 one final time. But don't look at Satan's report. Don't look at the hedge or the complaint or the challenge. Look at who speaks first. God does not wait for Satan to bring up Job's name. God initiates. God volunteers his servant before the assembled court. Before Satan files anything, before any report is presented, God speaks first. Have you considered my servant Job? And in doing so, establishes the only verdict about Job that the entire courtroom has to answer to. That is not a small moment. Before the assembled spiritual world, with every principality and power present as witness, God drew attention to his own. He said the name of an ordinary man on earth, a man who at that moment was going about his daily life, completely unaware of the throne room scene happening around him. And God said that name like it belonged in that room, like it was worth speaking in the presence of the highest powers in creation. Zephaniah 3:17 says, "The Lord your God is in your midst, a mighty one who will save. He will rejoice over you with gladness. He will quiet you by his love. He will exult over you with loud singing. He does not observe you in silence. He sings." In the hearing of every spiritual power that has ever formed a verdict about you, the enemy who assessed your covering, the angels who celebrate your name, the principalities who study your redemption as evidence of their defeat, God sings over you. Not because you have been consistent enough to earn it, not because your faith has been strong enough to deserve it. He sings because of who you are to him. Because the verdict he formed about you before the foundation of the world, chosen, redeemed, adopted, beloved, has never changed. Not through your failures, not through your doubts, not through the seasons where you felt like the words hit the ceiling and nothing was listening. His verdict has never changed. Romans 8:33-34 closes the courtroom permanently. Who will bring any charge against those whom God has chosen? It is God who justifies. Who then is the one who condemns? No one. In the cosmic court, with every spiritual power as witness, God is not the neutral judge weighing the evidence. He is your defense. He is your verdict. He is the voice that speaks your name in front of every being that has ever watched you, and his word outranks every other verdict that has ever been formed about you. So here is what the spiritual world actually thinks. The enemy thinks you are covered by something he cannot overpower, and the only path through you requires authorization from God. The angels think you are worth celebrating and worth guarding, and they have an ongoing assignment with your name on it that God himself commanded. The principalities think you are the proof of a wisdom greater than anything they possess, living evidence that God accomplished at the cross what no power in existence could replicate, and God, before all of them, above all of them, with the only verdict that holds, thinks you are worth singing over. That is what the spiritual world thinks about you. You spent years wondering what was happening on the other side. You wondered about angels and demons and powers and principalities. You were the one doing the watching, the wondering, the questioning. The whole time, the unseen world already had its answer about you. The question, the only question that remains, is whether you are going to start agreeing with it.
1: And that was from the YouTube channel God Built. It's pretty good. You should check it out. And they've got lots of good Christian teaching there. I thought this was exceptional. It really helps tune up our soul and our attitude to our life and to God.

a mailbox on a street corner, I'm reminded that the United States Postal Service considers each of these to be extensions or satellite post offices of the overall system. It's a felony to damage a mailbox or to steal its contents. The American public entrusts their letters, cards, and packages to arrive safely to each destination. The mailbox is important because it belongs to something greater than itself. The Bible reminds us that each one of us, regardless of talent, status, or location, are satellite extensions of the hands and feet of Jesus as we impact those around us, sharing His grace with a world in desperate need of hope. Heartbeat is brought to you by the Salvation Army.

0: Springtime has returned, and with it the warm, soothing breezes. Nature comes alive, and the warm sun will once again melt your problems away.
1: Okay, that's overstating it a bit, but really, don't we all do that? If this happens, we'll be happier. If we get that thing, life will be good again. The joy of the Lord is our strength. Don't bank on anything, any person, or any season to bring

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0: Now let's go live to Bob Moore, who says he has some live dramatic video for us. Bob?
1: This is Bob Moore reporting live from beneath the Creek Drive Bridge with some shocking live footage. Wow, take a look at that. It's rare to catch something this dramatic on video.
0: Bob, what exactly are we looking at?
1: We're actually looking at this bridge rusting before our very eyes.
2: Okay, watching rust in action may not seem too dramatic, but did you know that rust causes more financial damage each year than all the car accidents combined? In life, we tend to give almost all of our focus to the potentially huge problems and blow-ups, but if you read the Bible, it has a way of helping you see those minor areas that you might easily overlook, and some of them can be just as devastating to your life and family over a period of years or decades. Reading the Bible will help you avoid a lot of the pitfalls in life, even the smaller ones.
1: The destructive power of this rust is just incredible.
0: Okay.

0: As spring breaks forth, the message God seems to communicate to the world is this. 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

You know, I constantly am looking in the book of the Psalms where King David talks about the loving kindness, the faithfulness of God, especially if you get a translation like New Living Translation or a more recent one, the English Standard Version is really, really faithful to the original. But it brings out this whole idea of God, his faithful love, his loving kindness and faithfulness, how God is absolutely, awesomely, hugely a God of love towards you and towards me. And in that covenant we have, a covenant that David had earlier too, you watch, David is just living in the love of God. He trusts God's love for everything from his victories in war to repentance and being forgiven to his heart, his life, you know. And when Samuel was sent by the Lord to anoint David with oil to be king, you know, Samuel the prophet looked at all the sons of Jesse, the big, you know, the big burly, muscly guys, and he said, "Oh, that must be the one." And the Spirit of God says to Samuel, "Don't look on the outward man; look on the heart." He says, "God doesn't see like you're seeing. God looks in the heart, and He looked in the heart of David, and He saw somebody who was after His own heart." And so, ever since then, David, of course, is like the Bible model of the coming Messiah, Jesus, and Jesus in the house of David, all of that kind of stuff. And what is that all about? Well, it's about the heart of God and you and me in Christ being filled with the love of God and depending on God's awesome loving kindness and faithfulness, letting that work in our life and flow through our life and become a blessing person, become a transforming agent, a transforming person in our city, in our business, in our culture, whatever you're doing, or even like the radio station here. I want to encourage you today to learn to depend on God's love and live in it and live out of it. And what do I mean? Well, you know, you might be crying out to God desperately for some need, and a lot of your prayers that are going on are more like complaints, right? We all do that. Can you get a hold of your heart, like grab a hold of that thing and shake it down and change direction? You know, the Bible says that we're to rend our heart, not our garment. We're to change our hearts. Well, let's do it. And we say, "God, I'm shifting to faith rather than complaining. I'm starting to say thank you, how good you are, because it says your loving kindness is for me. You are for me, not against me. I'm a Christian. I belong to you. I'm a child of God." And you start to take those things which are disturbing and troubling to you, and instead of complaining at God or crying out and, you know, carrying on like we sometimes do, you start to say, "Thank you, Lord, for the numerous good things you see, and more than that, by faith, thank you, Lord, for the things that you're expecting." And you won't watch what God will do in your life. It's absolutely astounding, the breakthroughs you start to experience, and we get our heart conformed to what the Lord's like. So I pray right now in the name of Jesus for everybody listening this morning that our hearts become conformed to the heart of God, that we get so filled with your love and filled with the consciousness of who you are, and that by reading the Word of God and filling ourselves with understanding, we know how good and faithful and loving you are. Lord, would you give us wisdom, give us that inward light from the Holy Spirit to apply it in all the areas of our life, in all the areas of our relationship, in all the areas of our work, and apply it even out to blessing the community. And that's what we're praying today in the name of Jesus, and I hope you just ask Him for that out loud right now. And if you agree with me, say amen, because that's what amen means, right? Amen. Thank you, God. I agree with that. I want that in my life, and I want it in yours today. God bless you.

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2: Please join me in welcoming your 2026 commencement speaker, Eric Church.

I've been grinding on this for a little bit about how to do it. I have torn up multiple speeches. I have thrown things. And in one of my fits of frustration, I sat down with a guitar. And I thought, man, who am I kidding? I need to figure out a way to do this with a guitar. So if you'll indulge me, I want to start with a sound. You know this sound. It's a guitar that's out of tune. Something that almost gets there, that tries, but doesn't. And some ancient, honest part of your brain knows it immediately. You don't need training to hear it. You just know. That sound is the sound of something beautiful that has not been tended to. Six strings. When all six are in tune, the chords they make can stop a conversation cold, carry a broken person through the worst night of their life, or make a room full of strangers feel for 3 minutes like they've known each other forever. But if even one is off, the whole chord unravels. Not gradually, not politely. The moment you strike it, you know. I believe your life runs on this principle. And I'm going to break it down for you right now and tell you about your strings, okay? String one, the low E, that is your foundation. The low E is the thickest string. It is the heaviest. Every chord a guitar can make rests on this string being in tune. Your faith is the low E of your life. The thing that sits at the very bottom of you. Your belief about what this life is for, what you owe, what holds the universe together when science reaches the edge of its own explanation and shrugs. The people who tend to their faith in ordinary seasons do not come undone in extraordinary ones. They still hurt. They still sit in hospital waiting rooms asking unanswerable questions at 3 a.m. But they have a foundation to return to. The world will try to untune this string. Through busyness, through slow accumulation of a full schedule, a full inbox, a full life. Listen to me. Tend to your faith. Not just when you're broken, but when you're whole. String two. String two is family, okay? Look out at these bleachers. Look around. Somewhere in that crowd is someone who has loved you longer than you've been easy to love. It's true. Someone who saw you at your actual worst, not your public-facing worst, and didn't leave you. Someone who worked a job they didn't love to put a book in your hands you sometimes didn't open. Someone who sat alone in a quiet house and cried the weekend you moved into dorms and wondered, have I done enough? That is family. And the A string is where the music starts to get warm. It gives a chord its body, its richness. It's the string that makes you feel like you're not alone in a room. I want to warn you about something. You're about to get busy in ways that feel important, and many are. Professionally ambitious, creatively alive, building the life you've been pointed toward for 4 years, and family, because they love you with a grace you will spend most of your life trying to deserve, will rarely demand your time. They'll tell you they understand, and they'll mean it. Do not take them up on it. Call your people. Not when there's news, not when there's nothing. Show up when it costs you something. Let them see you when things are hard. The A string is not a holiday string. It's an everyday string. Protect it. The D string, the heart of a chord. On a guitar, the D string sits right at the heart of the instrument, in the middle of the low and high strings, giving the chord its body and its soul. Strike a full chord in a D string is what you feel in the center of your chest. That is not an act.

accident. That is exactly what the right spouse and partner will do for your life. The person you choose to share your life with is the most important decision you will ever make outside of your faith. They will either amplify every other string you're playing or slowly pull the whole instrument into an out-of-tune mess. Not that I know that. I love you, honey. Find your best friend, someone you want to talk to at the end of a long day. Look for shared values over shared interest. You don't need to love the same food or music. You need the same compass, though it would be a benefit if you both hated NC State. Say. That wasn't in the speech I added. I'm throwing it in there. The right partner is the string that makes the whole chord ring fuller and warmer and truer than anything you could ever play alone. Choose them wisely and then love them fiercely. The G string. That's what it's called. Sorry. I didn't name the damn thing. That's just what it is. The G string drifts faster than the others on a guitar. I can promise you that is true. I have dealt with it my whole life. It's because

faster than the others on a guitar. I can promise you that is true. I have dealt with it my whole life. It's because ambition and resilience both live on this string, and they pull in opposite directions. I want you to want things. You should want things. The world has more than enough people standing at the edge of their own potential, waiting for a permission slip that was never going to arrive. Want the thing. Say it out loud. Build toward it with everything you have. And when you fail, and you will fail. Hemingway wrote it plainly, right in the sternum. The world breaks everyone. Afterward, the best of us are stronger at the broken places. Get back up. Tune the string. Keep playing. The B string is about community. Your generation faces a temptation no generation before has ever faced. The temptation to perform for everyone and belong to no one. To be globally visible and locally invisible. To have thousands of followers and no one knows actually where you live. Resist this. Plant yourself somewhere. Put down roots with the full intention of growing there. Learn the actual names, not usernames, of the people around you. Volunteer. Coach the team. Build the thing your community needs, even if the internet will never see it. Generosity

Generosity is not something you do after you make it. It's how you make it. And if you get lost, and at some point, I promise you, you will, you have a place you belong now. Come back. Walk through the quad on a fall day. Or sit on Franklin Street on a game day. And remember, these are my people because I am a Tar Heel. My last tour took me 42,185 miles over North America. And every single night, near and far, someone had on a Carolina flag, a Carolina hat, or a Carolina jersey. You will find yourselves, speaking from experience, high-fiving strangers wearing Carolina gear in faraway airports, or staying up across time zones to catch the moments, last moments of a game, or canceling a show in Texas to be with your people in the Final Four as you vanquish Coach K, you're welcome, and having the ultimate pride knowing that's the night my boys learned the Carolina fight song ends with "Go to Hell, Duke." True. Carry this community with you as you plant your roots. It will reap a bountiful harvest and make your song richer and fuller. And finally, the high E string. This is the thinnest string. It's the highest note, the one that carries the melody, that single line above the chord that everyone in this room recognizes and takes with them on the way home. It's also the one bent most easily by outside pressure. Social media is going to show you 1,000 versions of a life that looks better than yours. The comparison will be relentless, curated, and a lie, dressed up in really good lighting. Someone's comments, someone's criticism, someone's cold opinion is going to try to convince you to retune yourself to match what they think you should sound like. Do not let them touch your string. You were made uniquely, wonderfully, distinctly. There's a sound only you can make, a voice that has never existed before you and will never exist again. A contribution only you can bring, a way of seeing that belongs to only you. The world does not need another cover song. It needs an original. Six strings. Six strings of life and willingness to keep them in tune. Six principles.

principles, six pillars. When all six are in tune with each other, the chord your life makes is full and resonant and true. All six will drift, not one or two, all six, in their own time, in their own season. Your faith will go quiet when you need it loud. Your family will get complicated in a way only the people who love you most can complicate things. You will go through hard seasons with your spouse. Your ambition will hollow out and your resilience will wear thin. Your community will start to feel like an obligation, and your world will try to sand down the edges of exactly who you are. This is not failure. This is not weakness. It's the inevitable, universal experience of living in an imperfect world that doesn't stop to let us tune up. And the difference between a life that sounds like music and a life that sounds like noise is whether you stop and listen. Whether you're honest enough to hear which string has drifted out of tune and humble enough to make the adjustment instead of just turning up the volume and hoping nobody notices. Because you will notice. The part of you that knows what the chord should sound like will always notice. It will not let you go. Life won't be right until it is tuned. Trust what your heart hears and is telling you about your song. So graduates, now I encourage you to take your six strings, make it something worth hearing, and play your song as I leave you with mine. Hang on, we gotta do this the right way. Hang on.

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0: Hi, I'm Megan Hoffer, and welcome to Heartbeat. I can remember as a kid being terrified of thunderstorms. When the lightning flashed and the thunder shook the house, I ran into my parents' room to hide. They'd calm me down and let me know that they were with me and everything would be okay. Being in their presence didn't make the storm go away, but it certainly brought a sense of peace. There are moments in my life now that cause me to fear, but of more serious things. But it's in these moments that I run to my Heavenly Father. I find that being in His presence brings a comfort to my soul that I can't explain. But it certainly helps to calm my fears through life's storms.
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1: Listen, look up on the canyon. 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

The generation that grew up from Woodstock to MTV is getting older. They were known for being wild and rebellious, but it appears as they get older, they're taking the Bible more seriously. In a survey, this age group was asked, "Do you believe the Bible contains everything a person needs to live a meaningful life?" 75% of those 47 and older said yes, compared to 61% of those between 18 and 27. The more that people experience life, the more they realize the importance of the Bible.

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1: from 2 Corinthians 5:1. Now we know that if the earthly tent we live in is destroyed, we have a building from God, an eternal house in heaven, not built by human hands. 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

For most people, summer means nice, warm weather and enjoying the outdoors. But for one group of rugged individuals, they're outdoors all right, but they spend their summers fighting brutal forest fires. That means blistering hot, smoky, gritty, very dangerous 18-hour days. Rick Barton is a forest firefighter out of Gunnison, Colorado. He's been doing it for 30 seasons. Being away from his family for 90 days straight, sleeping on the ground, and pounding up and down fire lines can be exhausting. So along with packing his food, shovels, and safety gear, he also packs a New Testament because it keeps him strong and keeps the hardships and danger from dragging him down. If the Bible can bring refreshment to those who spend their summers at war with forest fires as they put their lives on the line every day, imagine what it can mean to your life. This story taken from the Answering the Call New Testament from Biblica at Biblica.com. A message from 88.7 Spirit FM.

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Some green grass pops up, the sun is going down later, and baseball practice is going on. Yep, all signs that spring is coming. 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
1: Mildred, the church gossip and self-appointed monitor of the church's morals, kept sticking her nose in other people's business. Several members did not approve of her extracurricular activities, but feared her enough to maintain their silence. She made a mistake, however, when she encountered George, a new Christian and brand new church member. She accused him of being an alcoholic after she saw his old pickup parked in front of the town's only bar one afternoon. She said emphatically to George and several others later that everyone seeing that pickup there will know what you're doing. George, a man of few words, blinked, stared at her, and then just turned and walked away. He didn't explain himself. He didn't defend himself. He didn't deny anything. He just said nothing and walked away. However, late that evening, George quietly parked his pickup in front of Mildred's house and walked home and left it there all night. You gotta love George. Sometimes it just means doing what is right. You know, in your face, Mildred. Shut up.

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1: Amazing Alan, dog scene, take one.
2: Guys?
1: Yes, Alan.
2: Well, let me get this straight. I wear this cat costume with the word sin printed across it, and I say, God hates sin.
1: That's right, Alan.
2: Is this safe?
1: Is what safe?
2: Well, the part where I crawl into this cage of large Alaskan wolfhounds and meow like a cat.
1: I think you're missing the point, Alan.
2: Oh, yeah, right. God hates sinners.
1: No, God hates the sin in our lives. It's the sin or rebellion against him that separates us from God. God loves the sinner, Alan.
2: He does?
1: Yes, that's why he sent Jesus to die on the cross, to pay the price for our sin.
2: Oh, yeah.
1: Okay, take one and action.
3: God hates sin.
2: Nice doggy. God really hates sin. Back, back, back. Okay, guys, I'm done. Get me out of here.
1: Alan, you're not meowing.
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How long since your heart

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Luke 11:3. When Jesus is teaching his disciples how to talk to the Father, he has them start by acknowledging God as their Father and remembering his character, then confessing their commitment to advancing his kingdom, not their own. When we start out by acknowledging those things first, it helps us ask God for things open-handedly. God provides for the daily needs of his kids, and even beyond that, Scripture says all good gifts come from God. And he even tells his kids to ask him for things. How incredibly generous! But since we don't always know his plans, sometimes we might ask for things that don't honor his name or his kingdom. Fortunately, we can trust him to wisely say no to any requests that aren't his absolute best for us. God shows us his love in his yes and in his no. He's where the joy is. To hear The God Shot again or to share it with friends, go to spiritfm.ca and click the God Shot link.

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1: 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This line of evolutionary thinking would be completely invalid, however, if it could be proven that fossils don't need millions of years to form. Let me tell you about a ship's bell found off the coast of Australia. It is completely encased in solid rock. The bell came from the Isabella Watson, which sank in 1852, making the fossil only about 150 years old, not millions of years old. There are many more young fossils just like this. In fact, every fossil ever found fits easily within the timeline provided by young Earth creation scientists. This also means that the rock we should be studying is Jesus Christ, the rock of our salvation. For CreationMomentsMinute.com, I'm Darren Marlar.

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1: It's time for the news, everybody. And first on the news here, BC Hydro has given its monthly update here. And they're going to cut back the river flow down the Outfall Canyon because we don't have the snowpack to maintain the level of water through the summer. So normally they do this at the start of July. They're going to do it right now. And what's happening is the long-term water supply forecast, updated monthly, says we're at about 85%. And residual forecast for this now to September is about 53% of normal. And so they're ramping down the flow here in the Campbell River early. And also, it looks like, though, they're going to be able to manage it through the summer, but the lakes are at roughly normal for this time of year right now. The upper Buttle Lake area, about 217 meters. They like to have it in the zone 217 to 220, so we're at the lower part of normal. And then down here at the McIver Lake, Campbell, lower Campbell area, 176.8 meters is the preferred zone, and they're around the 176.5 level. So yeah, we're sort of in there. And so public warning system between June 4th at 11 a.m. to 3 p.m. we're making adjustments to the sirens at all four locations on the Campbell River. So that's on Thursday. That will be happening. Also some news in the city here. Centennial Pool is open for the summer season. That's great. I haven't been there since my kids were kids. And I'd go in there with them. That was always kind of fun. Maybe I should do it again as an adult just to get out into the out of the heat and into the water. But anyway, it is free for children, once again, up to the age of 18. And there's a full summer schedule. Everyone is welcome for open swims or family swims or links. And there's also group and private sessions as well. The first of four new ferries is arriving on the coast quite a way. It's going to be an expansion of the island class, like the ships that we've got here going to Quadra Island. And this one is named Swassaw-la-Kwala. And I think I've said it wrong, but it means a grassy place in First Nations language there. And once in service, it's expected to be operating in Nanaimo Harbor and Gaborola Island, DeSanto Bay. These ferries, you may not know, are hybrid diesel electric. They're battery-equipped hybrids designed to operate on the electric power once shore charging infrastructure is in place. Now, we've had our ferries for a few years. We still don't have the shore star charging infrastructure. Not sure what's up that. I believe that there is another one of these ships going to go over to Cortez Island. They were adjusting the docks to fit them. Now let's move on to Mission Network News.
2: I'm Ruth Kramer with Mission Network News. Lebanon gains world attention as Israel strikes southern Beirut suburbs, and Iran threatens to stop negotiations with the United States. Hard for Lebanon's Camille Melki says,
3: Iran has pulled away from its negotiations with the U.S., which is not a good indicator at all, because that might lead to further confrontation on the entire region.
2: Hezbollah and Israel continually trade drone strikes and cross-border shelling. Businesses are closed, and life essentials are hard to find.
3: There are a lot of small Christian villages right at the borders between Israel and Lebanon, and they've been under a significant economic and military siege. We sent 700 food parcels with the help of the Red Cross to those villages.
2: And finally, when borders close the gospel, technology steps in. Transform Iran's app, Cheshma, meaning spring of water, brings hope into Iran. Lana Silk tells us,
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2: 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I'm Ruth Kramer.
1: Wow, we've certainly been having some nice warm weather, and what we got for Wednesday here is sunny again with some clouds and 22 on Thursday, clouds and sun. Overnight low about 11 is supposed to get some rain coming in for, looks like, a better part of a week. Whoa. What they're saying, like, by Friday showers, Saturday showers, chance of showers. Now, just a reminder that car show and shine for classic vintage cars and such is on up at Christian Life Fellowship on Friday, and hopefully that will work out pretty good.

0: Okay, commentary time. And as you know, Carolyn Findlay has won the conservative leadership race here in British Columbia. And, lot of upset about that one. That is for sure. But you know what? She's a Christian, and some of her policies, I'm going, yeah, it's about time. And boy, I tell you, there is a lot of money being made on the left and a lot of investment in the policies that are there in the government. There's so much going on here. But I thought I'd play a bit of a commentary from Ellie Canton Natel on YouTube here. Christian guy, Canadian here in British Columbia, I think. And what he is saying. Listen to this, starting with Carolyn Findlay and then his stuff.
1: Faith, family, and freedom. That's what it's all about. And truly. And I can't wait to get started. God bless British Columbia and God bless all of you.
2: So personally, I am very happy with this result. As some of you may know, I had endorsed Carolyn Findlay. And that's because I think she is the woman of the moment for the situation in British Columbia. During the leadership campaign, she presented herself as the true blue Pierre Poilievre conservative. And she had a arguably very conservative platform. That platform included repealing DRIPA, which is the piece of legislation that's caused a lot of controversy in BC regarding reconciliation, land back, etc. And defending property rights, including by pursuing constitutional protections for property rights, rehiring provincial employees and healthcare workers that were fired for refusing the COVID-19 vaccine, supporting pipelines in British Columbia. How refreshing is that? Creating a Western alliance with Alberta and Saskatchewan, two provinces governed by conservatives, pushing back against federal gun bans, removing SOGI, gender ideology materials from schools, and introducing legislation to ban SOGI ideology in the classroom. She also said she would immediately ban the administration of social and medical gender transitions for children. She said she would ban biological males from girls' locker rooms. She told me she supports reopening mental health institutions. And she said she would use the notwithstanding clause if needed. But beyond her policies, Carolyn is just a very lovely person. I spent over an hour with her when I was in Vancouver because I interviewed her, and I just left with really good vibes about this woman. She has this demeanor of a very wise, intelligent, but also thoughtful, compassionate person. She's very genuine. You can tell she's thought everything through and that she's coming at it really from the right place. She's had a very successful career as a lawyer, as a federal politician. So hopefully she will be the next premier of British Columbia. Part two, the NDP's meltdown.
0: Okay, well, I'm not going to play that part because they are melting down. And from what it looks like to me is there's a conservative or concerted campaign to destroy Carolyn Findlay now that she has become leader of the Conservatives, because what she is standing for, which what I've heard is what I would stand for, are things that the left absolutely would hate us to do to their regime. My goodness, you're watching this happen. But you know what I think? I think when British Columbians start to understand what she's saying, that we'd find the majority of them going, yeah, I don't want my property swept away. I want to know when I have my deed to my land, it's my land. I think they'd say, I don't want little children being led into gender transition. They should, that decision should wait till when they're an adult. I don't want

my guns come and seized. I went through the gun courses. I did all the paperwork. I did everything required. And all of a sudden, I'm a criminal because I want to go hunting. Boy, she's got my vote on that stuff. I'll tell you what, and there's a whole lot more. So there you go.

0: Better is one day in your courts, Lord Jesus, than 1,000 days elsewhere.
1: Presents a Spirit of Marriage tip. Immediate help to get to a healthy place in your marriage.
2: Many marriage counselors say their biggest frustration in dealing with couples is that though the couple is given great information and direction for help in their marriage, much, if not most, of the advice is simply ignored. The couple comes in for marriage counseling, and the counselor gives the right advice that's well-founded and proven, but it's often tossed aside by one or both spouses. This may seem irrational, but it comes down to priorities. Success in marriage, like any other area of life, is about change. To succeed in life, we have to change to grow. But when it comes to marriage, one or both spouses decide it's simply not worth the effort to change. So though marriage books and marriage counselors can give all the right information, first, both the husband and the wife have to commit to changing themselves before any information from the counselors or marriage books can have a lasting effect.
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0: we're going to talk about the eighth commandment. Don't steal.
1: Right.
0: Commands 6, 7, and 8 are the three commands that are just two words in Hebrew. Lo tirzach, lo tinaf, lo tignov. So you will not kill, you will not commit adultery, you will not steal. They're like a little triad.
1: It's a little package.
0: Yeah. These three are all about things that belong to your neighbor that are not yours. Their life, their marriage, their stuff.
1: Okay.
0: And you need to honor that.
1: So don't steal.
0: Yeah. Now, the sole purpose for stealing is you want to benefit from something that you are not currently benefiting from. So I want that. I'm going to take it.
1: Yeah.
0: But everything that my neighbor has is God's gift to them. And one way of thinking about stealing, then, it actually stems from this probably unconscious belief that I think that God should have given that gift to me.
1: Yeah.
0: That should be mine.
1: Maybe God made a mistake.

0: Yeah.
1: Yeah.
0: But it's fundamental to the story of Israel that everything that they have in the land is given to them as a gift of God. Deuteronomy 8, verse 7. For Yahweh, your Elohim, is bringing you into a good land, a land of wheat and barley, of vines and fig trees and pomegranates.
1: Yeah.
0: A land of olive oil and honey, a land where you'll eat food without scarcity, in which you'll lack nothing.
1: Hmm.
0: And when you've eaten and are satisfied, you will bless Yahweh your Elohim for the good land that he has given you.
1: Hmm.
0: All of that is first and foremost described as a gift of God.
1: Hmm.
0: Yeah.
1: Okay, there's a simplicity and a beauty of just saying God has a purpose for what he's given to each of us. It's all a gift, and I can be content with that.
0: Yeah. Let's pull our next move, which has typically been to try and invert or reverse the law from a negative into a positive.
1: Okay.
0: Is there something deeper about a responsibility I have towards my neighbor and their stuff? Deuteronomy 22. You will not watch the ox of your neighbor or his sheep going astray. You will certainly return it to your neighbor. Don't ignore it.
1: Yeah.
0: Now, let's say your brother, that is your neighbor, doesn't live near you. Or let's say you don't know who he is. You should bring it into your house and keep it with you until your brother comes looking for it. Then give it back to him. This is also what you should do with his donkey. And this is also what you should do with his garment. And this is also what you should do with any of the lost property of your brother that you find. You are not allowed to withhold your help.
1: So you're saying flip it over.
0: Yeah.
1: Instead of asking myself, can I be content with what God's given me?
0: Mm-hmm.
1: I can actually ask myself, can I help be a steward of other people's stuff with them?
0: Help them steward their stuff.
1: That's like the extra generous mindset.
0: Totally. Yes, you really have to believe that God has given me what I need and more, and that God has given my neighbor what they need and more.
1: Yeah.
0: And I'm gonna help them be good stewards of what God's given to them.

I've been grinding on this for a little bit about how to do it. I have torn up multiple speeches. I have thrown things. And in one of my fits of frustration, I sat down with a guitar. And I thought, man, who am I kidding? I need to figure out a way to do this with a guitar. So, if you'll indulge me, I want to start with a sound. You know this sound. It's a guitar that's out of tune. Something that almost gets there, that tries, but doesn't. And some ancient, honest part of your brain knows it immediately. You don't need training to hear it. You just know. That sound is the sound of something beautiful that has not been tended to. Six strings. When all six are in tune, the chords they make can stop a conversation cold. Carry a broken person through the worst night of their life, or make a room full of strangers feel for 3 minutes like they've known each other forever. But if even one is off, the whole chord unravels. Not gradually, not politely. The moment you strike it, you know. I believe your life runs on this principle. And I'm going to break it down for you right now and tell you about your strings, okay? String one. The low E, that is your foundation. The low E is the thickest string. It is the heaviest. Every chord a guitar can make rests on this string being in tune. Your faith is the low E of your life. The thing that sits at the very bottom of you. Your belief about what this life is for, what you owe, what holds the universe together when science reaches the edge of its own explanation, and shrugs. The people who tend to their faith in ordinary seasons do not come undone in extraordinary ones. They still hurt. They still sit in hospital waiting rooms asking unanswerable questions at 3 a.m. But they have a foundation to return to. The world will try to untune this string through busyness, through slow accumulation of a full schedule, a full inbox, a full life. Listen to me. Tend to your faith. Not just when you're broken, but when you're whole. String two. String two is family, okay? Look out at these bleachers. Look around. Somewhere in that crowd is someone who has loved you longer than you've been easy to love. It's true. Someone who saw you at your actual worst, not your public-facing worst, and didn't leave you. Someone who worked a job they didn't love to put a book in your hands you sometimes didn't open. Someone who sat alone in a quiet house and cried the weekend you moved into dorms and wondered, have I done enough? That is family. And the A string is where the music starts to get warm. It gives a chord its body, its richness. It's the string that makes you feel like you're not alone in a room. I want to warn you about something. You're about to get busy in ways that feel important, and many are. Professionally ambitious, creatively alive, building the life you've been pointed toward for 4 years, and family, because they love you with a grace you will spend most of your life trying to deserve, will rarely demand your time. They'll tell you they understand, and they'll mean it. Do not take them up on it. Call your people. Not when there's news, not when there's nothing. Show up when it costs you something. Let them see you when things are hard. The A string is not a holiday string. It's an everyday string. Protect it. The D string, the heart of a chord. On a guitar, the D string sits right at the heart of the instrument, in the middle of the low and high strings, giving the chord its body and its soul. Strike a full chord in a D string is what you feel in the center of your chest. That is not an accident. That is exactly what the right spouse and partner will do for your life.

The person you choose to share your life with is the most important decision you will ever make outside of your faith. They will either amplify every other string you're playing or slowly pull the whole instrument into an out-of-tune mess. Not that I know that. I love you, honey. Find your best friend, someone you want to talk to at the end of a long day. Look for shared values over shared interest. You don't need to love the same food or music. You need the same compass, though it would be a benefit if you both hated NC State. Say. That wasn't in the speech I added. I'm throwing it in there. The right partner is the string that makes the whole chord ring fuller and warmer and truer than anything you could ever play alone. Choose them wisely and then love them fiercely. The G string. That's what it's called. Sorry. I didn't name the damn thing. That's just what it is. The G string drifts faster than the others on a guitar. I can promise you that is true. I have dealt with it my whole life. It's because ambition and resilience both live on this string, and they pull in opposite directions. I want you to want things. You should want things. The world has more than enough people standing at the edge of their own potential, waiting for a permission slip that was never going to arrive. Want the thing. Say it out loud. Build toward it with everything you have. And when you fail, and you will fail. Hemingway wrote it plainly, right in the sternum. The world breaks everyone. Afterward, the best of us are stronger at the broken places. Get back up. Tune the string. Keep playing. The B string is about community. Your generation faces a temptation no generation before has ever faced. The temptation to perform for everyone and belong to no one. To be globally visible and locally invisible. To have thousands of followers and no one knows actually where you live. Resist this. Plant yourself somewhere. Put down roots with the full intention of growing there. Learn the actual names, not usernames, of the people around you. Volunteer. Coach the team. Build the thing your community needs, even if the internet will never see it. Generosity

Generosity is not something you do after you make it. It's how you make it. And if you get lost, and at some point, I promise you, you will, you have a place you belong now. Come back. Walk through the quad on a fall day. Or sit on Franklin Street on a game day. And remember, these are my people because I am a Tar Heel. My last tour took me 42,185 miles over North America. And every single night, near and far, someone had on a Carolina flag, a Carolina hat, or a Carolina jersey. You will find yourselves, speaking from experience, high-fiving strangers wearing Carolina gear in faraway airports, or staying up across time zones to catch the moments, last moments of a game, or canceling a show in Texas to be with your people in the Final Four as you vanquish Coach K. You're welcome. And having the ultimate pride knowing that's the night my boys learn the Carolina fight song ends with "Go to Hell, Duke." True. Carry this community with you as you plant your roots. It will reap a bountiful harvest and make your song richer and fuller. And finally,

High E string. This is the thinnest string. It's the highest note, the one that carries the melody, that single line above the chord that everyone in this room recognizes and takes with them on the way home. It's also the one bent most easily by outside pressure. Social media is going to show you 1,000 versions of a life that looks better than yours. The comparison will be relentless, curated, and a lie, dressed up in really good lighting. Someone's comments, someone's criticism, someone's cold opinion is going to try to convince you to retune yourself to match what they think you should sound like. Do not let them touch your string. You were made uniquely, wonderfully, distinctly. There's a sound only you can make, a voice that has never existed before you and will never exist again. A contribution only you can bring, a way of seeing that belongs to only you. The world does not need another cover song. It needs an original. Six strings of life and willingness to keep them in tune. Six principles, six pillars. When all six are in tune with each other, the chord your life makes is full and resonant and true. All six will drift, not one or two, all six, in their own time, in their own season. Your faith will go quiet when you need it loud. Your family will get complicated in a way only the people who love you most can complicate things. You will go through hard seasons with your spouse. Your ambition will hollow out and your resilience will wear thin. Your community will start to feel like an obligation and your world will try to sand down the edges of exactly who you are. This is not failure. This is not weakness. It's the inevitable universal experience of living in an imperfect world that doesn't stop to let us tune up. And the difference between a life that sounds like music and a life that sounds like noise is whether you stop and listen. Whether you're honest enough to hear which string has drifted out of tune and humble enough to make the adjustment instead of just turning up the volume and hoping nobody notices. Because you will notice. The part of you that knows what the chord should sound like will always notice. It will not let you go. Life won't be right until it is tuned. Trust what your heart hears and is telling you about your song. So graduates, now I encourage you to take your six strings, make it something worth hearing, and play your song as I leave you with mine. We gotta do this the right way. Hang on. Gotta put these things on.

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0: Yeah, that is such a good song. And it's Terry here with you this morning at the mic. And just came in a little bit ago, stopped at McDonald's for my weekly muffin and coffee. And Yahweh, I like that song. I actually led worship on Sunday at the Vineyard, and I played that song. Although, I think I did it faster than that. I like that lilt. Yeah, it's got kind of a Lion King vibe to it, doesn't it? I think that's probably when they did it. It's way back there, back when the Lion King kind of style was happening. And a bunch of music came out then that was that way. I think they kind of captured that a bit. All right. Blessings to you guys in Jesus' name. God is good all the time. What have we got coming in here? The first man was of the earth, made of dust. Second man was from heaven. And so it is written, the first Adam became a living being. The last Adam became a God-giving spirit, life-giving spirit. In Adam, all will die. In Christ, all is made alive. And then even though we have borne this image of the man of dust, we'll also bear the image of the man of heaven. 1 Corinthians 15. And therefore, if anyone is in Christ, he's a new creation. Old things have passed away and everything has become new. Don't you like that? That's our heritage, you guys, in Jesus' name. And old things are passing away. Man, my knee is aggravating me right now. I don't know. I wrenched it or pulled it or something. And there's the old things, you know. Be glad when we get the new the new bodies and all that kind of stuff, I guess. Oh, well, thank you, Jesus. So all things are made new in Christ. And we're just participating in it right now. You are. Looking at the weather forecast here. And once again, it's the forecast they gave in the news is out of date. I'll have to redo it. It's out of date. Yeah. Today is going to be sun. Well, I don't, well, maybe can we going to get sun and cloud? It's been cloud all morning so far. It says sun and cloud and rain today. High of 22. See, they were giving a high of 19. Now it's revised a high of 22, sun and cloud and rain. Tomorrow, Thursday, sun and cloud and 20. And then Friday, rain. And then Saturday and Sunday, Saturday, sun and cloud. Sunday, sunny. See, they were given a whole week of nothing but solid rain. Now it's all changed around again. So you just can't, you know, the experts can't even predict the weather around here right now. So what can I say? Put your hand out there. If it's warm, it's sunny, and it's wet, it's raining. Yep. Okay, got 10 shekel shirt coming up here in a sec. Here we go.
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Hey, Bible readers, I'm Tara Lee Cobble, and I'm your host for The God Shot on 88.7 Spirit FM. Forgive us our sins, for we ourselves forgive everyone who is indebted to us. Luke 11:4. When Jesus is teaching his disciples how to talk to God in prayer, he has them start by acknowledging God as their Father and remembering his character, then confessing their commitment to advancing his kingdom, not their own. Next, he says we can ask him for things. And in today's verse, he talks about confession and repentance. As long as we're alive, our relationship with God will include our sins and his forgiveness. But those sins no longer act as a barrier between us and the Father, because Jesus absorbed all the Father's wrath for our sins. We don't have to fear his wrath. He invites us to confess our sins to him. And since we've received such great forgiveness from him, we can extend it to others and demonstrate God's love to the world around us. We want the world to know that he's where the joy is. To hear The God Shot again or to share it with friends, go to spiritfm.ca and click the God Shot link.

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0: 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And we say a great big thank you to Carl Granlund. Open Wednesdays to Saturday, 11 to 5. Okay, Terry here live and in color at Spirit FM right now. Got my air conditioning in. Don't need it today. Weather's changing around again. As I said, it probably would. Got my windows and doors all flung wide open. You can hear traffic going nuts out there. But, hey, that's okay. Just means you know that I'm here and I'm actually talking to you live. Yes, thank you, Carl Granlund. And I just got given a couple of boxes of 30-06 bullets from somebody who doesn't have them anymore. And I think, are they going to come after those ones too? I don't know. But anyway, nothing to do with Carl. It's just somebody I know. But I don't have a 30-06 at the moment. But, you know, that's what it's like. What else is up here? Carrie Lynn Finley, new leader of the Conservative Party here in British Columbia. You know, I don't know a lot about her, but as I've been checking her out, I'm going, wow, she wants to do a lot of the right things, man. That's just really good. One of them is to join Premier Moe and Daniel Smith and others in the, now even Doug Ford, standing up to this whole gun grab thing of the Liberals. And that would be good. It can only go better for us to have a Conservative government in the province here. This NDP has worn out its welcome by far. Oh, my gosh. Anyway, you know, maybe start getting some of this drug stuff dealt with and lots of things. Anyway, yeah, just thinking about her because one of the statements she made was about dealing with this whole standing up to the gun grab thing. I think that would be really good. It's interesting watching what's going on, Kiers, because the NDP is just seems to be in full panic mode, and it's like there's organized attacks against her online now all over the place, which tells me she's right over the target, you know, because if she wasn't, they wouldn't care. And so that's pretty interesting, isn't it? All the stuff that's going on here. What else is new? Let's have a look at the Word of God, because that's where we live. And move, well, it's in Christ we live and move and have our being. Right, that song? In him we live and move and have our being. There is one God, yep, and one mediator between God and man, yep. And it ain't going to be, you know, some of your strange idols and priests and all this kind of stuff. One mediator is Jesus Christ. He's the one that mediates between us and God. He took not only the penalty of sin on his body on the tree and suffered and died, he took away the actuality of sin. In other words, the iniquity, the things, the brokenness that's in us. He bore that at Calvary as well, so that we might live a new life towards God and with God. So it's not only that when you believe in Jesus, he clears your record, so you have right standing with God, but he also will clear your heart and soul out. That's pretty good. I think that's exactly what we need, isn't it? That's what our whole country needs right now. Oh yeah, bring it forth, Lord. Bring it forth, Lord, in Jesus' name. God is my king. Yeah, he's the head and rule of everything. It says in Ephesians that Christ rules all things, and he's king and Lord of lords. That's, you know, that's political, man. Not just social, not just personal. He works salvation in the midst of the earth, Psalm 74. I bring my righteousness near, it's not far off. My salvation shall not linger, and I will place salvation in Zion. And Israel as my glory. Oh, yes, thank you, Lord. Depend on it. Depend on him. I pray for you today. May your day be just awesome. May you be able to walk in the Spirit, be filled with the Spirit. In Jesus' name, you hear the leadings of the Lord speaking to you as you live out your day. Why not? Keep your spirit and heart open. You can be praising him all day long while you're, you know, just kind of bubbles up inside, right? Do you like having that song of the Lord bubble up inside? I sure do. Anyway, okay, what have I got? I got some kind of inspirational rerun coming next. I can't remember what I put in. I put this in yesterday and it plays through the day. What did I put in? What is it?
1: Oh, we're going to talk about the eighth commandment. Don't steal. Right. Commands 6, 7, and 8 are the three commands that are just two words in Hebrew. Lo tirzach, lo tinaf, lo tignov. So you will not kill, you will not commit adultery, you will not steal. They're like a little triad.
2: It's a little package.
1: Yeah. These three are all about things that belong to your neighbor that are not yours. Their life, their marriage, their stuff.
2: Okay.
1: And you need to honor that.
2: So don't steal.
1: Yeah. Now the sole purpose for stealing is you want to benefit from something that you are not currently benefiting from. So I want that. I'm going to take it.
2: Yeah.
1: But everything that my neighbor has is God's gift to them. And one way of thinking about stealing then, it actually stems from this probably unconscious belief that I think that God should have given that gift to me.
2: Yeah.
1: That should be mine.
2: Maybe God made a mistake.
1: Yeah.
2: Yeah.
1: But it's fundamental to the story of Israel that everything that they have in the land is given to them as a gift of God. Deuteronomy 8, verse 7. For Yahweh, your Elohim, is bringing you into a good land, a land of wheat and barley, of vines and fig trees and pomegranates,
2: yeah,
1: a land of olive oil and honey, a land where you'll eat food without scarcity, in which you'll lack nothing. And when you've eaten and are satisfied, you will bless Yahweh, your Elohim, for the good land that he has given you. All of that is first and foremost described as a gift of God. Yeah.
2: Okay, there's a simplicity and a beauty of just saying God has a purpose for what he's given to each of us. It's all a gift, and I can be content with that.
1: Yeah. Let's pull our next move, which has typically been to try and invert or reverse the law from a negative into a positive.
2: Okay.
1: Is there something deeper about a responsibility I have towards my neighbor and their stuff? Deuteronomy 22. You will not watch the ox of your neighbor or his sheep going astray. You will certainly return it to your neighbor. Don't ignore it.
2: Yeah.
1: Now, let's say your brother, that is your neighbor, doesn't live near you. Or let's say you don't know who he is. You should bring it into your house and keep it with you until your brother comes looking for it. Then give it back to him. This is also what you should do with his donkey. And this is also what you should do with his garment. And this is also what you should do with any of the lost property of your brother that you find. You are not allowed to withhold your help.
2: So you're saying flip it over.
1: Yeah.
2: Instead of asking myself, can I be content with what God's given me? I can actually ask myself, can I help be a steward of other people's stuff with them?
1: Help them steward their stuff.
2: That's like the extra generous mindset.
1: Totally. Yes, you really have to believe that God has given me what I need and more, and that God has given my neighbor what they need and more.
2: Yeah.
1: And I'm gonna help them be good stewards of what God's given to them.

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1: I like that they have good music that glorifies God.
2: It has a very powerful message to it.
3: Okay, Terry here this morning. Blessings all you folks out there in Jesus' name. Hey, I wonder who's listening online right now. Having a look here. Can hear all the, boy, the traffic's noisy. Never noticed that. I fling the doors wide open here, just trying to cool the lobby down from yesterday. Got the air conditioner in here in the studio, but haven't got it on right now. But I turned it on for 10 minutes, got the studio cooled right down, and then it's been fine. Because it's not really a hot day. I think it's 22, they're saying now. It was going to be 19, and the forecast has all changed around. Check it every day, because you never know. That's all I can say. You never know what's going on here. All right, what's going on here with my login? That is weird. There we are. Now I think I logged out of it. Stop that. I logged out of my login. What the heck? I wanted to see who's online there. I log into the channel that looks at the

Morning, you guys, from out here and all over the place. Vancouver Island, up here Campbell River, down in Vancouver, couple in Vancouver, couple in Nanaimo, Parksville up here, listening in, Boardman, Oregon, is always a faithful listener there. I think I only heard from them once, maybe, over the years. Don't see anybody in Kansas City area right now. It's interesting. I was watching a show yesterday. I just switched on YouTube, and they were talking about these basically desolate towns in Kansas. I think it's Osborne or someplace they were talking about. You know, and it's like you drive through the town, the stores are all closed. It was only 500-800 people to start with. But there's still about 500 people live there, and you see occasional house with some car parked at it or whatever. It's really, really sad. But you could buy a house there. I mean, a lot of them are just falling down. But you could buy a house there for like $28,000 because there's just nothing there. And so there are deals to be had if you don't mind driving for an hour to get your groceries and stuff and gas and things. And so people are discovering these places and starting to move to them. And eventually what will happen is some entrepreneur will say, well, I'll set up a little grocery store. I'll set up a little, you know, shop or something. I'll do some handyman work, and they get their own business going in that. And there could be a resuscitation of the towns that are empty. Wouldn't that be something? Just having my coffee here this morning. I do a muffin and coffee at McDonald's on Wednesday mornings. I don't know why. Columbus, Ohio, good morning. Or maybe is it afternoon up there now? Close to it. And thanks for tuning in. Washington's online. You guys have been online quite a bit here in Virginia, just west of Washington, D.C. And where is that? Ashburn, Virginia? Yeah. So thanks for tuning in today. Couple people up in Ontario, Toronto's tuning in. There's always a couple folks downtown Toronto. Well, maybe it's not downtown. If I zoom in, there was always people listening in the Distillery District. But this looks like it's up north Toronto somewhere. Not quite to the 401, but getting up there. So good morning or afternoon. What is it? 9:30, 10:30, 11:30. Yeah, afternoon there now. Some folks, where is it? Sault Ste. Marie listening in? Yes. Good morning, afternoon, Sault Ste. Marie. 12:30 there, I guess it is. Sault Ste. Marie, Ontario. Blessings to you guys. So nice to see you listening in here. It's interesting. You got the Sault Ste. Marie, Michigan, and Sault Ste. Marie, Ontario, right across from each other on the water, right there. Very interesting. Very interesting. What else we got going on here? Wow. Looking out east. Anybody out east? No, I always look in vain in Nova Scotia and Bermuda and stuff to see if anybody's tuned in, but they're not usually. Sometimes South America and Central America will get folks. Not right now. Germany's online, but nobody else over in Europe right now. So, you know, that's the way it is. In the last couple of days. Wow. What's happening? This is amazing. The bounce rate from the United States used to be like 99%. That means people be trying to tune into us and then they couldn't get through. They bounce, you know, they get clicked in and bowing, you know, whatever reason. Now the bounce rate has gone down to, was 99%. It's down to 96%. And I have had 90 unique listeners since June 1st. So the last 3 days, 90 from America. Praise the Lord. And they've listened for a total of 121 hours. Isn't that cool? And 32 from Canada. Now we'll get maybe 68, 70. But to have that, you know, of course it shows you America's 10 times the size and 10 times the faith, it seems like, in Canada. And then we got the usual Germany, South Korea, Japan, Ghana, again, a couple of listeners there, Italy, South Africa, Nigeria, Hungary, anybody else? No, not in the last day. Maybe I missed somebody here. I'll have a look. Let's just scroll on down. Oh, there is some other ones. Where's that? South Korea. Yeah. So Nigeria too.
Blessings to you.

you guys. Thank you, Lord. Father, I thank you for the online listeners to Spirit FM. It's kind of cool. Thank you for every single one, Lord. May pray your hand be upon them. You be leading them by the Spirit, and they be following. See, it's the Holy Spirit will always want to lead us. Got to follow. Isn't that true? Huh. And the goodness and grace and love of God be working for you today and every day. Amen. Amen, amen, amen. Looking here online at Raspberry Pi. That's the little computer, you know, just the size of your hand, basically, mainly. But going to equip another receiver for the network over at the transmitter that will allow us to send over from our system here the full transmitter control. Right now we just send an audio over, but if you can get control of the full transmitter stuff, I won't get into it in details, it can produce a much better signal. Right now what we get sometimes, you drive around town or especially south of town, you'll hear it going, you know, you get these little sketchy sounds in there sometimes. And now that's called multipath. What it means is that we're in rolling terrain, and especially when it's a sunny day, it kind of inverts the signal, holds it down in it. You'll pick up the radio station from our antenna directly, but also the signal might bounce off a building or bounce off a hill. And then they're coming in a little bit out of sync, and you'll get that stuff going on. And the only way to solve that, other than having a antenna on a mountain or way, way up high, we didn't have so much of this on the tower beside the police station because we were up in the center of town. But the other way to solve it is a high-level control in the shape of the radio signal, which can be generated by our equipment here at the station, but it can't be sent to the transmitter on our current link. So I'm just looking into setting this whole thing up to improve the signal again with you. Going to cost, $1,000 or so, I guess, for the gear, and we'll get it together and try to improve it. We gradually get things improved. I thought for quite a while, and I'd say it to you, that we'd be getting interference from the sunspots. And I actually had that wrong. I finally found out, no, the sunspot does interfere with radio, but it's not the frequency of 88.7. It's the bands that would have, like, ham radio. I'm a ham radio guy, so some days it would just blank it right out. It's weird. And we've had mess of sunspots in the last year or so. It's the a decadal maximum. Decade mean 10 years maximum. No, but what I did find out was that summer intense sun in rolling terrain can create a similar kind of effect. Who knew? And here we are with the rolling terrain and the intense sun. So sunny days, it'll do it more than cloudy days. Interesting, huh? We're going to get to it. And we'll get over it. What have we got? I feel like rocking, man. Must have something that's you know what? I put in a brand new song the other day. Where's this? Brand new Canadian song. Where are you? I just popped it in here. The Pilgrim King, all about the giants in the Promised Land. And then I'm going to put in Hope Alive, All I Am Is Yours. Okay, so two new Canadian songs that went in. What have we got? Hang on a sec. I'm going to fix this thing. Boy, I've got four new songs just went in the last couple of weeks. And Candace Barrington, Heart Rhythm. Why don't I do them all? Come on. We're going to do that one. So I've got Pilgrims in the Promised Land, Pilgrim King, Giants in the Promised Land, All I Am Is Yours, Heart Rhythm, and then Debbie Fortnum, You're Faithful. Okay. And that is
rundown of the four songs, four new songs that we just got in. And I think they'll fit before we get to 10 o'clock. I hope so. We'll see how it goes. Okay, here we go. Giants in the Promised Land. I've been

And here we go. We got Jimmy Bratcher coming next. Great song. Pray for me, a sinner. Yeah, when you come to Jesus, you get humbled. You need that prayer, that's for sure.

All right, Terry here with you, and just a little bit off to the top of the hour, give you a bit of a weather update because the weather is forever changing. Yeah, they're saying today a bit of sun and cloud and rain. 30% chance of showers, some wind gusting this afternoon. High at 22. They were saying 19, now they're saying 22. And then overnight, the winds dialed down. Could be a bit of showers tonight. And then sun and cloud for Thursday now. High at 20. Showers into Friday and Friday night. I would like that not to happen because we have the show and shine there at the Christian Life Fellowship Church of Meerkroft. And the burgers and all that they're serving. That'll be great. And then Saturday now. Sun and cloud in 18, sunny on Sunday, some rain on Monday, Sunday night and Monday, then sun comes back Tuesday. So this is all new, the whole forecast thing. And what I'm telling you now might not be true tomorrow. It's just the way it works. Nothing is impossible when you put your trust in God. But don't put your trust in the weatherman because you never know. All right? Wow. Here's a scripture for you, Isaiah 56. Thus says the Lord, keep justice, do righteousness, for my salvation is about to come. My righteousness will be revealed. Thank you, Lord. Reveal your righteousness in the land. More music coming on Spirit FM.

0: we're going to talk about the eighth commandment. Don't steal.
1: Right.
0: Commands 6, 7, and 8 are the three commands that are just two words in Hebrew. Lo tirzach, lo tinaf, lo tignov. So you will not kill, you will not commit adultery, you will not steal. They're like a little triad.
1: It's a little package.
0: Yeah. These three are all about things that belong to your neighbor that are not yours. Their life, their marriage, their stuff.
1: Okay.
0: And you need to honor that.
1: So don't steal.
0: Yeah. Now, the sole purpose for stealing is you want to benefit from something that you are not currently benefiting from. So I want that. I'm going to take it.
1: Yeah.
0: But everything that my neighbor has is God's gift to them. And one way of thinking about stealing, then, it actually stems from this probably unconscious belief that I think that God should have given that gift to me.
1: Yeah.
0: That should be mine.
1: Maybe God made a mistake.
0: Yeah.
1: Yeah.
0: But it's fundamental to the story of Israel that everything that they have in the land is given to them as a gift of God. Deuteronomy 8, verse 7. For Yahweh, your Elohim, is bringing you into a good land, a land of wheat and barley, of vines and fig trees and pomegranates,
1: yeah,
0: a land of olive oil and honey, a land where you'll eat food without scarcity, in which you'll lack nothing. And when you've eaten and are satisfied, you will bless Yahweh your Elohim for the good land that he has given you. All of that is first and foremost described as a gift of God. Yeah.
1: Okay, there's a simplicity and a beauty of just saying God has a purpose for what he's given to each of us. It's all a gift, and I can be content with that.
0: Yeah. Let's pull our next move, which has typically been to try and invert or reverse the law from a negative into a positive.
1: Okay.
0: Is there something deeper about a responsibility I have towards my neighbor and their stuff? Deuteronomy 22. You will not watch the ox of your neighbor or his sheep going astray. You will certainly return it to your neighbor. Don't ignore it.
1: Yeah.
0: Now, let's say your brother, that is your neighbor, doesn't live near you. Or let's say you don't know who he is. You should bring it into your house and keep it with you until your brother comes looking for it. Then give it back to him. This is also what you should do with his donkey. And this is also what you should do with his garment. And this is also what you should do with any of the lost property of your brother that you find. You are not allowed to withhold your help.
1: So you're saying flip it over.
0: Yeah.
1: Instead of asking myself, can I be content with what God's given me? I can actually ask myself, can I help be a steward of other people's stuff with them?
0: Help them steward their stuff.
1: That's like the extra generous mindset.
0: Totally. Yes, you really have to believe that God has given me what I need and more, and that God has given my neighbor what they need and more.
1: Yeah.
0: And I'm gonna help them be good stewards of what God's given to them.
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Yeah, it helps if I turn a mic on, doesn't it? Russ Rosenband there. And it's Terry here in the morning. Hey, we're supposed to be getting checks from the government on Friday. If you got GST rebates at all, you'll get some kind of check, apparently. It's sort of them help you with the groceries check. Now, it would be nice if Mark Carney would just drop the industrial carbon tax, because that would reduce the price of everything. Remember, you know, all the farmers pay industrial carbon tax. All the trucks that are bringing the goods to the store pay industrial carbon tax. The stores are paying carbon tax. And it's just on and on and on and on and on. But nevertheless, what he said is, let's just print some more money and we'll give it out here to alleviate the high price of groceries. And it is not Trump that made those prices go up. We're still under CUSMA, the Canadian-Mexico-U.S. agreement. That's why we're in a recession of our own making here in Canada. Only in Canada, you say? Well, not a pity. I'd like to have what's going on in the U.S. I've got friends down there that are going, oh my gosh, it's just taken off. The economy has just turned around. That's what we need. Oh my goodness. So that's on Friday. World Cup's going to start in a couple days. Most watched event in world history. Get this. Really? 6 billion people will watch the World Cup in some fashion? Six. Is there even 6 billion devices out there to watch it? I guess there must be. Isn't that weird? World Cup, Super Bowl, interesting, is nowhere near as big as the World Cup. When I lived in Bermuda, of course, you know, it was soccer was big, and so was, not rugby, cricket. Big. That's really huge. Football, no. Hockey, no, of course. There was no ice rink or nothing. And, very interesting. Trump is still trying to get a deal set up with Iran. You know, there's stuff going on in the back door from the UK backing up Iran, trying to stand them up against Trump because there's so much, you know, all the Ayatollahs, all those IRGC leaders, all the militants there in that are the threat to the world have had their big fat bank accounts up there in UK and in their mansions and their millionaire yachts and everything. You know, like they're this is a big globalist rigged up, jigged up club, right? And Trump's bringing it down. So the back door, they're trying to stop it. But here's what's up. Trump's like, no more. He's after no more nuclear weapons. Get the uranium, and it's enriched uranium that could be made into a bomb right now. When it passes 60% enriched uranium, you could make a fission bomb, like a regular atomic bomb, not a hydrogen bomb. And they got the goods to do it. And he wants to get it out of here, out of there. And I think, yep, absolutely, man. But they sure don't want to give it up. Now, here's the deal on this thing. Uranium all has a atomic fingerprint of some kind. You can get the uranium that's been enriched from Iran and know where it came from. Where was it mined in the world? And here's what he's looking for. I'll tell you that. This is in the background. Is it the uranium that came through Hillary Clinton and Barack Obama when they rigged it up to send 1/3, I think it was, of the supply of uranium in North America from Canada? So Justin Trudeau would have been involved with it, I believe. That's the right year. Over to Russia. Imagine giving Russia our uranium. And then it got supplied from Russia into Iran to make nuclear weapons. Even

0: Well, there's supposedly a blockade on to prevent any of this from happening.
1: Uh-huh.
0: What's this mean? Well, it probably means after the midterm elections, there's going to be a massive bunch of charges happening to a bunch of high people. And boy, oh boy, I tell you, it's just all flying high. So anyway, apparently he's got all the uranium out of Venezuela now. And, you know, they're planning a lot of stuff. Yep. It's pretty crazy what's going on. Okay, well, I don't know. What can I say? It's just like watch and say. And the news we get is all just fake news. They don't believe, you know, they want to invent narratives all the time. And you just got to find out what's really going on. You notice they always have unnamed sources say, you know, experts say. Well, who are these guys? Well, they're unnamed, and we say they're experts, but they're probably some guy just writing a story out in the newsroom or, you know, whatever. I'm an expert writer. I'm going to invent a story here. Yet, see, this is the way you got to get it. And then you got all these countries that maneuver in and out, or, you know, China maneuvers and Russia maneuvers. Everybody's maneuvering in and out to get advantage and set up deals and this and that. It's just crazy. Well, when a country returns to the Lord, it's God that shows them the way. Blessed is the nation whose God is the Lord.

0: 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Welcome to Heartbeat.
1: In 2017, there were 17.7 million identity theft victims, and over 40% of consumers across the world have been targets of identity theft at least once. With a name, address, and social security number, someone can do a lot of damage by pretending they're you. In the Bible, Jesus asked his disciples two questions of himself. Who do people say I am? And who do you say I am? We can ask ourselves the same questions, because simply knowing of God doesn't mean much to others if our actions don't express who we are in Christ. Don't allow your true identity as a new creation to be stolen by someone else's perception. Live outwardly the person you are eternally in Christ.
0: Heartbeat is brought to you by the Salvation Army.

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5: 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He is a sun ever shining. He is manna always falling around the camp. He is a rock in the desert, ever sending out streams of life from his smitten side. The rain of his grace is always dropping. The river of his bounty is ever flowing, and the wellspring of his love is constantly overflowing. Who has ever returned from his door unblessed? Who has ever risen from his table unsatisfied? The countless stars are but the standard bearers of a more innumerable host of blessings. How shall my soul extol him who daily loads us with benefits and crowns us with loving kindness?"
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Lead us not into temptation, Luke 11:5. And in Matthew's account of the Lord's Prayer, he includes the phrase, but deliver us from evil. When Jesus is teaching his disciples how to talk to God, he has them start by acknowledging God as their Father, remembering his character, then confessing their commitment to advancing his kingdom, not their own. He says we can ask God for things, then reminds us that we can and should talk to God about our sins. And since God cares deeply about our hearts, he wants us to avoid the sins and trials that lead us astray. Both our flesh and the enemy of our souls have a way of lying to us about God. They try to convince us that he's holding out on us. We fall into all kinds of sin when we believe the lies. But knowing God and relying on his truth and his strength serve to guide us away from sin and into wisdom and joy, because he's where the joy is. To hear The God Shot again or to share it with friends, go to spiritfm.ca and click the God Shot link.

There we go. The everlasting mercy of the Lord. Hey, I got here's a great story posted by Praying Medic. But this is from a person called Supersonic Redhead, whoever that is. And Praying Medic will have teaches healing online in his channel and YouTube now. He's back on YouTube. They banned him during COVID. Now he's back on there. But I'm looking at him on Telegram here. Supersonic Redhead testimony says, today was the first time in a very long time I was able to go out shopping by myself. Nothing exciting, just a little sunshine, little walking, a few things for the house. I was walking back to my car after returning my cart, and an elderly woman approached me. She had long white and silver hair down to her waist and wore a periwinkle dress that nearly skimmed the ground. She said, I see you're in a walking boot. Do you mind if I pray for you? And I said, oh, yes, of course, please do. She placed a hand on my shoulder and prayed for several minutes, and what happened next left me speechless. She started praying for things that she had no way of knowing. She prayed for my right knee, my lungs, the cancer I had, not just cancer, leukemia by name, specific personal things. This has happened to me once before in Aspen. Michael called her the Aspen Angel. I know some people won't believe this story. That's okay. I wasn't asked to prove it. I was simply blessed enough to experience it. Maybe she was extraordinarily perceptive. Maybe she was exactly who she appeared to be. All I know is that for a few minutes in the TJ Maxx parking lot, a complete stranger reminded me that kindness, faith, and grace still exists in the world and the supernatural gifts of God. Isn't that amazing that people did? Now, I want to say what I believe here would be, of course, that somebody gets these words of knowledge, they're called, from the Holy Spirit and prays for it, that God begins to touch the person in those areas. I've had that happen lots of times over the years. And isn't that cool? Anyway, that's on Praying Medic's Telegram channel, but you can check it out other places. He has lots of great teaching there that you might want to look at. Okay, 1,000-foot

0: In a fast-paced digital world where we are constantly being bombarded with everything new and different, people are finding that the best things in life have been with us for a long time. These are the time-tested words of history's legendary Christian leaders.
1: From Watchman Nee, a life of faith is entirely different from a life of feeling. In fact, the two are opposites. One who lives by feelings does God's will and sets his mind on things in heaven only when he feels excited. As soon as the pleasant feeling ceases, everything else ceases with it. The feeling of a believer constantly changes. Therefore, the one who lives by his feelings inevitably leads a life of ups and downs. God requires that his children not regard enjoyment or pleasure as their objective. Just as they run this spiritual course when they feel good, they should keep going when they feel miserable. What is a life of faith? A life of faith is a life that disregards feeling. In fact, a life of faith is completely contrary to a life of feeling. We live by faith, not by happiness.
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0: we're going to talk about the eighth commandment. Don't steal.
1: Right.
0: Commands 6, 7, and 8 are the three commands that are just two words in Hebrew. Lo tirzach, lo tinaf, lo tignov. So you will not kill, you will not commit adultery, you will not steal. They're like a little triad.
1: It's a little package.
0: Yeah. These three are all about things that belong to your neighbor that are not yours. Their mm-hmm. life, their marriage, their stuff.
1: Okay.
0: And you need to honor that.
1: So don't steal.
0: Yeah. Now, the sole purpose for stealing is you want to benefit from something that you are not currently benefiting from. So I want that. I'm going to take it.
1: Yeah.
0: But everything that my neighbor has is God's gift to them. And one way of thinking about stealing, then, it actually stems from this probably unconscious belief that I think that God should have given that gift to me.
1: Yeah.
0: That should be mine.
1: Maybe God made a mistake.
0: Yeah.
1: Yeah.
0: But it's fundamental to the story of Israel that everything that they have in the land is given to them as a gift of God. Deuteronomy 8, verse 7. For Yahweh, your Elohim, is bringing you into a good land, a land of wheat and barley, of vines and fig trees and pomegranates,
1: yeah,
0: a land of olive oil and honey, a land where you'll eat food without scarcity, in which you'll lack nothing.
1: Mm.
0: And when you've eaten and are satisfied, you will bless Yahweh your Elohim for the good land that he has given you.
1: Mm.
0: All of that is first and foremost described as a gift of God.
1: Mm.
0: Yeah.
1: Okay, there's a simplicity and a beauty of just saying God has a purpose for what he's given to each of us. It's all a gift, and I can be content with that.
0: Yeah. Let's pull our next move, which has typically been to try and invert or reverse the law from a negative into a positive.
1: Okay.
0: Is there something deeper about a responsibility I have towards my neighbor and their stuff? Deuteronomy 22. You will not watch the ox of your neighbor or his sheep going astray. You will certainly return it to your neighbor. Don't ignore it.
1: Yeah.
0: Now, let's say your brother, that is your neighbor, doesn't live near you. Or let's say you don't know who he is. You should bring it into your house and keep it with you until your brother comes looking for it. Then give it back to him. This is also what you should do with his donkey. And this is also what you should do with his garment.
1: Mm.
0: And this is also what you should do with any of the lost property of your brother mm-hmm. that you find. You are not allowed to withhold your help.
1: So you're saying flip it over.
0: Yeah.
1: Instead of asking myself, can I be content with what God's given me?
0: Mm-hmm.
1: I can actually ask myself, can I help be a steward of other people's stuff with them?
0: Help them steward their stuff.
1: That's like the extra generous mindset.
0: Totally. Yes, you really have to believe that God has given me what I need and more, and that God has given my neighbor what they need and more.
1: Yeah.
0: And I'm gonna help them be good stewards of what God's given to them.

0: יברכך אדוני וישמרך. יאר אדוני פניו אליך ויחונקה. יישא אדוני פניו אליך וישם לך שלום.
1: The Lord bless you and keep you. The Lord make his face shine upon you and be gracious to you. The Lord lift up his countenance upon you and give you peace.

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0: And the blessings of God be on you guys in the name of Jesus. I pray for His love to come pouring down on you today. In Jesus' name, Heavenly Father, there's someone out there who's discouraged right now listening to my show. I pray you'd reach out your hand by the Spirit of God and begin to lift up their hearts, lift up their eyes towards heaven. You are the great and wonder-working God. You are the one who supplies all our needs according to your riches and glory, not according to our riches, but according to your riches. And I pray that begin to comfort, encourage, help, and build faith in the one who needs it today, as I'm praying right now. You're greatly discouraged because of family things that have broken down, but I just speak life into the family things. I speak wisdom into your life. May the wisdom of God come to you to know what to say, what not to say at the appropriate time. All is not lost, says the Lord to you, for I am the Lord, even in your family. And in the name of Jesus, we call those that are away to come back. We call those that have been divided to reconcile. There just be an urging, a moving, a stirring, a calling by the Holy Spirit for peace and joy and life together in Jesus' name. And where there has been sin, repentance, and setting things back in order in righteousness in Jesus' name. Amen. Okay. Got news and noon and all that coming up. And here is a nice song, 'Tis Sweet. I think it's to trust in Jesus.

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1: It's time for the news, everybody. And first on the news here, BC Hydro has given its monthly update here. And they're going to cut back the river flow down the Outfall Canyon because we don't have the snowpack to maintain the level of water through the summer. So normally they do this at the start of July. They're going to do it right now. And what's happening is the long-term water supply forecast, updated monthly, says we're at about 85%. And residual forecast for the now to September is about 53% of normal. And so they're ramping down the flow here in the Campbell River early. And also, it looks like, though, they're going to be able to manage it through the summer, but the lakes are at roughly normal for this time of year right now. The upper Buttle Lake area, about 217 meters. They like to have it in the zone 217 to 220, so we're at the lower part of normal. And then down here at the McIver Lake, Campbell, lower Campbell area, 176.8 meters is the preferred zone, and they're around the 176.5 level. So, yeah, we're sort of in there. And so public warning system between June 4th at 11 a.m. to 3 p.m. We're making adjustments to the sirens at all four locations on the Campbell River. So that's on Thursday. That will be happening. Also, some news in the city here. Centennial Pool is open for the summer season. That's great. I haven't been there since my kids were kids. And I'd go in there with them. It was always kind of fun. Maybe I should do it again as an adult just to get out into the out of the heat and into the water. But anyway, it is free for children, once again, up to the age of 18. And there's a full summer schedule. Everyone is welcome for open swims or family swims or links. And there's also group and private sessions as well. The first of four new ferries is arriving on the coast quite a way. It's going to be an expansion of the island class, like the ships that we've got here going to Quadra Island. And this one is named Swassaw-la-Kwala. And I think I said it wrong, but it means a grassy place in First Nations language there. And once in service, it's expected to be operating in Nanaimo Harbor and Gaborola Island, DeSanto Bay. These ferries, you may not know, are hybrid diesel electric. They're battery-equipped hybrids designed to operate on the electric power once shore charging infrastructure is in place. Now, we've had our ferries for a few years. We still don't have the shore star charging infrastructure. Not sure what's up that. I believe that there is another one of these ships going to go over to Cortez Island. They were adjusting the docks to fit them. Now let's move on to Mission Network News.
2: I'm Ruth Kramer with Mission Network News. Lebanon gains world attention as Israel strikes southern Beirut suburbs, and Iran threatens to stop negotiations with the United States. Heart for Lebanon's Camille Melki says,
3: Iran has pulled away from its negotiations with the U.S., which is not a good indicator at all, because that might lead to further confrontation on the entire region.
2: Hezbollah and Israel continually trade drone strikes and cross-border shelling. Businesses are closed, and life essentials are hard to find.
3: There are a lot of small Christian villages right at the borders between Israel and Lebanon, and they've been under a significant economic and military siege. We sent 700 food parcels with the help of the Red Cross to those villages.
2: And finally, when borders close the gospel, technology steps in. Transform Iran's app, Cheshma, meaning spring of water, brings hope into Iran. Lana Silk tells us,
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2: 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I'm Ruth Kramer.
1: All right, well, here is a weather update as of Wednesday morning, because it just keeps changing, as I said it would be. Now what they're saying is we could have the possibility of rain and sun and cloud today, although as I'm recording this, I haven't seen any sun. High of 22 now, not 19 today. And then overnight, looking at some possibility of rain into Thursday, they're saying right now, but no, chance of showers. And then Thursday would be sun and cloud. So that's a change. 20 degrees there, and then Thursday night into Friday showers, and then starting on Saturday, sun comes back. They were talking about having a week of rain. So it just goes to show you that this thing is, it just mountain air, it just changes around constantly. So really, you can't plan your plans based on the forecast more than about 2 days ahead. At this point, it seems to be shifting around constantly. Wow. Okay, I got Wake Up Starlight coming and then a commentary.

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0: We've got music that'll set your mind on things above. 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
2: Okay, commentary time. And as you know, Carolyn Finley has won the conservative leadership race here in British Columbia. And, well, lot of upset about that one, that is for sure. But you know what? She's a Christian, and some of her policies, I'm going, yeah, it's about time. And boy, I tell you, there is a lot of money being made on the left and a lot of investment in the policies that are there in the government. There's so much going on here. But I thought I'd play a bit of a commentary from Ellie Canton Natel on YouTube here. Christian guy, Canadian here in British Columbia, I think. And what he is saying. Listen to this, starting with Carolyn Finley and then his stuff.
3: 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That's what it's all about.

0: Truly. And I can't wait to get started. God bless British Columbia and God bless all of you.
1: So personally, I am very happy with this result. As some of you may know, I had endorsed Carrie Lynn Findley, and that's because I think she is the woman of the moment for the situation in British Columbia. During the leadership campaign, she presented herself as the true blue Pierre Poilievre conservative, and she had a arguably very conservative platform. That platform included repealing DRIPA, which is the piece of legislation that's caused a lot of controversy in BC regarding reconciliation, land back, etc., and defending property rights, including by pursuing constitutional protections for property rights, rehiring provincial employees and healthcare workers that were fired for refusing the COVID-19 vaccine, supporting pipelines in British Columbia. How refreshing is that? Creating a Western alliance with Alberta and Saskatchewan, two provinces governed by conservatives, pushing back against federal gun bans, removing SOGI, gender ideology materials from schools, and introducing legislation to ban SOGI ideology in the classroom. She also said she would immediately ban the administration of social and medical gender transitions for children. She said she would ban biological males from girls' locker rooms. She told me she supports reopening mental health institutions. And she said she would use the notwithstanding clause if needed. But beyond her policies, Carolyn is just a very lovely person. I spent over an hour with her when I was in Vancouver because I interviewed her, and I just left with really good vibes about this woman. She has this demeanor of a very wise, intelligent, but also thoughtful, compassionate person. She's very genuine. You can tell she's thought everything through and that she's coming at it really from the right place. She's had a very successful career as a lawyer, as a federal politician. So hopefully she will be the next premier of British Columbia. Part two, the NDP's meltdown.
2: Okay, well, I'm not going to play that part because they are melting down. And from what it looks like to me is there's a conservative or concerted campaign to destroy Carrie Lynn Findley now that she has become leader of the Conservatives, because what she is standing for, which what I've heard is what I would stand for, are things that the left absolutely would hate us to do to their regime. My goodness, you're watching this happen. But you know what I think? I think when British Columbians start to understand what she's saying, that we'd find the majority of them going, yeah, I don't want my property swept away. I want to know when I have my deed to my land, it's my land. I think they'd say, I don't want little children being led into gender transition. They should, that decision should wait to when they're an adult. I don't want my guns come and seized. I went through the gun courses. I did all the paperwork. I did everything required. And all of a sudden, I'm a criminal because I want to go hunting. Boy, she's got my vote on that stuff. I'll tell you what, and there's a whole lot more. So there you go.

I've been grinding on this for a little bit about how to do it. I have torn up multiple speeches. I have thrown things. And in one of my fits of frustration, I sat down with a guitar. And I thought, man, who am I kidding? I need to figure out a way to do this with a guitar. So if you'll indulge me, I want to start with a sound. You know this sound. It's a guitar that's out of tune. Something that almost gets there, that tries, but doesn't. And some ancient, honest part of your brain knows it immediately. You don't need training to hear it. You just know. That sound is the sound of something beautiful that has not been tended to. Six strings. When all six are in tune, the chords they make can stop a conversation cold, carry a broken person through the worst night of their life, or make a room.

room full of strangers feel for 3 minutes like they've known each other forever. But if even one is off, the whole chord unravels. Not gradually, not politely. The moment you strike it, you know. I believe your life runs on this principle. And I'm going to break it down for you right now and tell you about your strings, okay? String one, the low E, that is your foundation. The low E is the thickest string. It is the heaviest. Every chord a guitar can make rests on this string being in tune. Your faith is the low E of your life. The thing that sits at the very bottom of you. Your belief about what this life is for, what you owe, what holds the universe together when science reaches the edge of its own explanation and shrugs. The people who tend to their faith in ordinary seasons do not come undone in extraordinary ones. They still hurt. They still sit in hospital waiting rooms asking unanswerable questions at 3 a.m. But they have a foundation to return to. The world will try to untune this string. Through busyness, through slow accumulation of a full schedule, a full inbox, a full life. Listen to me. Tend to your faith. Not just when you're broken, but when you're whole. String two. String two is family, okay? Look out at these bleachers. Look around. Somewhere in that crowd is someone who has loved you longer than you've been easy to love. It's true. Someone who saw you at your actual worst, not your public-facing worst, and didn't leave you. Someone who worked a job they didn't love to put a book in your hands you sometimes didn't open. Someone who sat alone in a quiet house and cried the weekend you moved into dorms and wondered, have I done enough? That is family. And the A string is where the music starts to get warm. It gives a chord its body, its richness. It's the string that makes you feel like you're not alone in a room. I want to warn you about something. You're about to get busy in ways that feel important, and many are. Professionally ambitious, creatively alive, building the life you've been pointed toward for 4 years, and family, because they love you with a grace you will spend most of your life trying to deserve, will rarely demand your time. They'll tell you they understand, and they'll mean it. Do not take them up on it. Call your people. Not when there's news, not when there's nothing. Show up when it costs you something. Let them see you when things are hard. The A string is not a holiday string. It's an everyday string. Protect it. The D string, the heart of a chord. On a guitar, the D string sits right at the heart of the instrument, in the middle of the low and high strings, giving the chord its body and its soul. Strike a full chord in a D string is what you feel in the center of your chest. That is not an accident. That is exactly what the right spouse and partner will do for your life. The person you choose to share your life with is the most important decision you will ever make outside of your faith. They will either amplify every other string you're playing or slowly pull the whole instrument into an out-of-tune mess. Not that I know that. I love you, honey. Find your best friend, someone you want to talk to at the end of a long day. Look for shared values over shared interest. You don't need to love the same food or music. You need the same compass, though it would be a benefit if you both hated NC State. Say. That wasn't in the speech I added. I'm throwing it in there. The right partner is the string that makes the whole chord ring fuller and warmer and truer than anything you could ever play alone. Choose them wisely and then love them fiercely. The G string.

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Want the thing. 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

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Generosity

Generosity is not something you do after you make it. It's how you make it. And if you get lost, and at some point, I promise you, you will, you have a place you belong now. Come back. Walk through the quad on a fall day. Or sit on Franklin Street on a game day. And remember, these are my people because I am a Tar Heel. My last tour took me 42,185 miles over North America. And every single night, near and far, someone had on a Carolina flag, a Carolina hat, or a Carolina jersey. You will find yourselves, speaking from experience, high-fiving strangers wearing Carolina gear in faraway airports, or staying up across time zones to catch the moments, last moments of a game, or canceling a show in Texas to be with your people in the Final Four as you vanquish Coach K, you're welcome, and having the ultimate pride knowing that's the night my boys learn the Carolina fight song ends with "Go to Hell, Duke." True. Carry this community with you as you plant your roots. It will reap a bountiful harvest and make your song richer and fuller. And finally, the high E string. This is the thinnest string. It's the highest note, the one that carries the melody, that single line above the chord that everyone in this room recognizes and takes with them on the way home. It's also the one bent most easily by outside pressure. Social media is going to show you 1,000 versions of a life that looks better than yours. The comparison will be relentless, curated, and a lie, dressed up in really good lighting. Someone's comments, someone's criticism, someone's cold opinion is going to try to convince you to retune yourself to match what they think you should sound like. Do not let them touch your string. You were made uniquely, wonderfully, distinctly. There's a sound only you can make, a voice that has never existed before you and will never exist again. A contribution only you can bring, a way of seeing that belongs to only you. The world does not need another cover song. It needs an original. Six strings. Six strings of life and willingness to keep them in tune. Six principles, six pillars. When all six are in tune with each other, the chord your life makes is full and resonant and true. All six will drift, not one or two, all six, in their own time, in their own season. Your faith will go quiet when you need it loud. Your family will get complicated in a way only the people who love you most can complicate things. You will go through hard seasons with your spouse. Your ambition will hollow out and your resilience will wear thin. Your community will start to feel like an obligation and your world will try to sand down the edges of exactly who you are. This is not failure.

0: This is not weakness. It's the inevitable universal experience of living in an imperfect world that doesn't stop to let us tune up. And the difference between a life that sounds like music and a life that sounds like noise is whether you stop and listen. Whether you're honest enough to hear which string has drifted out of tune and humble enough to make the adjustment instead of just turning up the volume and hoping nobody notices. Because you will notice. The part of you that knows what the chord should sound like will always notice. It will not let you go. Life won't be right until it is tuned. Trust what your heart hears and is telling you about your song. So graduates, now I encourage you to take your six strings, make it something worth hearing, and play your song as I leave you with mine. We gotta do this the right way. Hang on.
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When you're feeling lost, stuck out at sea, the waves grow high, the winds blow strong, and your heart believe. There's a light that's shining, it's never going out. Don't give up now, don't lose hope, the future's looking bright.

And that was Steve Bell, Remember Me. He wrote that kind of based on Psalm 25. Psalm 25 says, "In you, Lord, my God, I put my trust. I trust in you. Do not let me be put to shame, nor let my enemies triumph over me. No one who hopes in you will ever be put to shame, but shame will come on those who are treacherous without cause. Show me your ways, Lord. Teach me your paths. Guide me in your truth and teach me. For you are God, my Savior, and my hope is in you all day long. Remember, Lord, your great mercy and your love, for they are from of old. Do not remember the sins of my youth and my rebellious ways. According to your love, remember me. For you, Lord, are good. Good and upright is the Lord. Therefore, he instructs sinners in his ways. He guides the humble in what is right and teaches them his way. All the ways of the Lord are loving and faithful towards those who keep the demands of his covenant. For the sake of your name, Lord, forgive my iniquity, though it is great." It goes on, but I wanted to comment about the covenant that's mentioned here and how we are in a new covenant that David wasn't in at that time. And we get to live in this new covenant, this new testament of Jesus Christ. And I see in this song from Steve Bell that he understands the covenant because he says, "Yahweh confides in the ones who have faith." And I feel like that's how he kind of bridges the gap from an Old Testament psalm to the New Testament. Yahweh confides in the one who have faith, shares from the secrets of old, so they say. Dare I presume you would treat me the same? In your love, remember me, all because of your goodness. Show me your favor. Such a beautiful song. And we can remember that we are in a new covenant, and it's based on our faith in Jesus Christ. Ephesians 2, 8 and 9, "For it is by grace that we are saved through faith. It's a gift of God, not of works, so no one can boast." That's the new covenant that we are in. But faith and works don't work opposite of each other. What happens is the outcome of our faith turns into works. There is an action that comes through our faith, but Jesus did absolutely everything. There's nothing that we can do. You know, we don't want actually to be associated with all of our so-called good works. We want totally Jesus, the robes of Jesus. When we go to heaven, we are not going to say, "Look at me and all my good works." Can you imagine standing before the Lord and saying that? He knows all our inner thoughts. He knows all our mixed motives. I feel like I would say, "Thank you, Jesus, that you did it all for me. Thank you, God, that you did it all." And I can be clothed in the robes of Jesus as if I never sinned.

You know, we are able to broadcast only because we have some terrific sponsors. And so, we take the time to thank them on the air. And one of those sponsors is Petals Flower Shop. So we say thank you to Marion Webster and Petals Flower Shop for standing with us here at Spirit FM. And if you're looking for a great flower arrangement for your sweetie or some special occasion, you should check them out. They're located on Choppers Row, a couple doors down from the Royal Bank. So once again, we say from us here at Spirit FM, thank you to Petals Flower Shop for sponsoring our station.

Hi and welcome. It's Anna here. Thanks for joining me this afternoon. That was Micah Tyler perfectly. And I was just talking about the gospel, so I wanted to expand on that a little bit more. Gospel means good news. Think about the Good News Bible. In fact, I've heard that it means nearly too good to be true news. This is what God has given us. Nearly too good to be true news that Jesus came and he died for our sins in our place. And this is the great exchange, that sin is no longer imputed unto us, but Jesus took it. He is the atoning sacrifice. Let me share a few scriptures for you in regards to that. John 1:29, the next day he saw Jesus, and coming to him, he said, "Behold, the Lamb of God who takes away the sin."

than of the world. 1 Corinthians 15:3, for I delivered to you of first importance what I also received, that Christ died for our sins, according to the scriptures. Romans 3:25, who God displayed publicly as a propitiation in his blood through faith. This was to demonstrate his righteousness. Okay, this is to demonstrate God's righteousness. Because in the forbearance of God, he passed over the sins previously committed. Ephesians 1:7, in him we have redemption through his blood, the forgiveness of our trespasses according to the riches of his grace. To be forgiven for all of our sins, that is the riches of his grace. Hebrews 1:3, and he is the radiance of God's glory, the exact representation of his nature, and upholds all things by the power of his word. When he had made purification of sins, he sat down at the right hand of God. 1 John 2:2, and he himself is the propitiation for our sins, and not only for ours, but also for the whole world. 1 John 4:10, in this is love, not that we loved God, but that he loved us and sent his son to be the propitiation for our sins, the atoning sacrifice for our sins. No one else could atone for our sins but Jesus. And so God made the way for us. This is the incredible good news, the incredible gift that we don't deserve. And a gift is not something that we have earned. We haven't earned it and we can't earn it. And even the best that we can give is like filthy rags. It's still mixed with human emotion. It's still mixed with our thinking that's not entirely pure, or with impure motives, or a dislike towards somebody that we have no reason to dislike. Or, you know, God is constantly working on us. We are constantly imperfect. We are all in desperate need of a savior. And I grew up as a Christian my whole life. And for many, many years, I did not get this. I didn't understand the new covenant that we are in, because I would hear, oh, Jesus did it all. I might hear that, or, you know, there's nothing we can do. I might hear that sort of thing. There's nothing you can do to make God love you more. But then I would hear, but you better do everything, you know, that is written there, and you better be perfectly perfect, and you better do more. And are you doing enough? And actually, are you evangelizing? And are you, you could be better at that. And I got into striving and religion and some of the Old Testament, but we are actually in an amazing new covenant. And there is peace in that. Jesus says, my yoke is easy and my burden is light, and labor to enter into my rest. And Jesus is our rest for our souls, that he did it all. And we just come back to this perfect love, and we just want to give. We just want to give back. We just want to pour out to God. We just want to thank him and praise him. And so out of our love for God, good works come. But we are saved only through his grace. He is our righteousness. We are not righteous. It's his righteousness that we have. It's this gift that has been given to us. And when we look at Ephesians 2:8 and 9, it says, for it is by grace that you have been saved through faith. It's a gift of God. So that means you didn't earn this. And then it even adds, not by works. It just clarifies that even more in case you were worried about it. It's not because of your works, so that nobody can boast. Nobody can boast and say, look at me, I'm doing so good over here. And, you know, I'm doing, you know, so much better than all the rest of you, you know, just like one step below Jesus almost. And when you are living this self-righteous, your works, self-righteous works, religious way, you actually become unloving, because it's all about you and not about Jesus. It's not all about Jesus and what he did. It's all about you and what you're doing. You become unloving, self-righteous. You know, you're not the best person to be around because you're so much better. And you're not super thankful to God, exactly, not the same way, you know, because once you really get it, you're so thankful because you realize the depravity in yourself and you desperately need a savior. And it's not just 95% me and just Jesus makes up the difference at the end. It's 100% Jesus
Praise the Lord. That's what we want. That's how we want to get to heaven. We want to get to heaven clothed in the robes of Jesus. And so I have a scripture for you here about that. It's Isaiah 61:10. I will greatly rejoice in the Lord. My soul will exult in my God, for he has clothed me with garments of salvation. Garments of salvation. He has wrapped me in a robe of righteousness. It's his righteousness. And how do we become holy? By being in him. Praise the Lord.

and let the redeemed of the Lord say so. Hi and welcome. It's Anna here. Thanks for joining me. Wanted to talk a little bit more about the righteousness that's given to us through faith in Jesus Christ. It's God's righteousness. It's His righteousness that we have. That's what we want. Romans 3:22, this righteousness is given through faith in Jesus Christ to all who believe. And Philippians 3:9, to be found in Him, not having a righteousness of my own that comes from the law, but that which is through faith in Christ. Philippians 3, verse 9. Galatians 2:16, know then that a person is not justified by the works of the law, but by faith in Jesus Christ. Romans 1:17, for in the gospel the righteousness of God is revealed, a righteousness that is by faith from first to last, by faith from first to last. 2 Corinthians 5:21, God made him who knew no sin to be sin for us, so that in him we might become the righteousness of God, so that we might become the righteousness of God in Christ Jesus. That's how we are righteous. It's all about Jesus. 1 Peter 2:24, he, his own self, took our sins in his own body on the cross, so that we might die to sins and live for righteousness. Blessed are those who hunger and thirst for righteousness, Matthew 5, verse 6, for they will be filled. And we want to be more and more in Christ. We want more of Christ in us and less of us. We want to proclaim and be a good representation of God, of God's love, of righteous living. But our faith, our righteousness is totally because of Him. You can, if you allow yourself to look at yourself more clearly, you can see how you might have a good motive over here and you might have wanted to help that person, but oh, then you were glad that some other person saw you doing that. And oh, and then, you know, you had another good thought over here and good and righteous way here, but there was another motive in there too that wasn't perfect. We are just not perfect. Do you know a perfect person? Do you know a perfect pastor? A perfect pastor? Do you know a perfect husband? A perfect wife? The only perfection is God. That's what there is. And although God is bringing us and moving us along, He is the one who is perfection. And the reason we look so good and perfect and can stand before a holy God is because we are clothed in the robes of Jesus, because He's got us, because we are in Him. Isaiah 61:10, I will greatly rejoice in the Lord. My soul will exult in my God, for he has clothed me with garments of salvation. This is how we're clothed, with garments of salvation. He has wrapped me with a robe of righteousness. Okay, this is the righteousness of Jesus, wrapped in a robe

righteousness. That's what we need. That's what we want when we get to heaven. 100% Jesus. That is why we're so thankful. That's why you just want to fall on your knees, praising him and thanking him. We can't thank him enough.

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And that was Rend Kids singing True North. Hi and welcome. It's Anna here. Thanks for joining me this afternoon. We started out today with Steve Bell singing Remember Me. Don't remember the sins of my youth and my rebellious ways, but because of your mercy, God, because of your goodness, remember me. And he based that song from Psalm 25. There's a couple things in Psalm 25 that talk about the covenant. They say, all of the ways of the Lord are loving and faithful towards those who keep the demands of the covenant.

This is an Old Testament psalm. It's an Old Testament reference. There's another thing that says, the Lord confides in those who fear him. He makes his covenant known to them. And I can't contest that fear is the beginning of knowledge. The fear of the Lord is the beginning of knowledge. But I call that a healthy fear of the Lord, that I should care more about what God thinks and what God wants in my life and what God is doing than what I'm thinking and what I'm trying to do, and that I have a reverence and an awe for God, for the Creator, for the King of Kings, and it's not all about me. But I wanted to talk about this covenant, because in Steve Bell's song, Remember Me, he says, Yahweh confides in the ones who have faith. And so he kind of takes this from an Old Testament, old covenant, to the new covenant, which is about our faith in Jesus. And I was telling you, for so many years as a Christian, I didn't fully get this. And I really was living under the law. Do you know in Galatians, it says, all of you who want to live under the law, do you not hear the law? It says, cursed is everyone who does not do everything that is written in the book. When you're living under the law, you've got to do everything. And so praise the Lord, we don't have to live under that now. We live in grace. Galatians will just set you straight if you haven't figured it out. Oh, you foolish Galatians, who has bewitched you? Who has bewitched you? Did you receive the Spirit from the works of the law or by hearing with faith? Okay, so there you go. That's Paul's boldness. Who has bewitched you? How did you receive the Holy Spirit? You know, when you first become a Christian, predominantly it's God's mercy and his grace and his love. Sometimes it can be because of the fear of the Lord. You can become a Christian some different ways, and both of those are listed in Scripture. But generally, even if we have fear of the Lord, we're so thankful. Or if that's the way we come to the Lord, we're so thankful that we're saved. We're so thankful for the work that Jesus has done. We're so excited about our new salvation. But then religion and good works and, well, I should just say works and the law, they get in the way of what was started in us. And it becomes an outworking of religious practices and law-based, all about me, thinking and doing. And that's what we don't want. And how do you get free from that? Because I almost didn't want to be free from that, because at the same time, there's also a pride in that you don't want to let go of. It's like, well, what about all my good works? Didn't they count for something? You know, like, look at all these things I did. You know, I didn't smoke, and, you know, like, I didn't swear. And, you know, but then think about saying that to the Lord when you get to heaven. Oh, but God, I'm like, almost as perfect as you, you know, like I didn't smoke and I didn't swear and I waited for marriage and like I didn't drink. Like, look at me. Do you think God's going to say, oh, good job there? Yeah. And did you forget faith? And did you forget you missed faith altogether because it was all about you and what you were doing? And you forgot love there and all your pride and self-righteousness. And so there's so much that we can miss when we get into works. And I'm not saying that God doesn't have good works for us to do. He has good works for us to do. But that is not how we're saved. That is an outworking. That is even a showing sometimes of our faith. But that is not what defines us. That's not what defines our salvation. We got to think carefully about this. And so it was very hard for me to hear what the truth was. I was very set in my ways. And Jason got a hold of this message first, and he tried to tell me about it. And there's some really potent sermons that just, like, focus on this so much that you can, like, get it through your head, and I hated them. I couldn't stand listening to them. They made me so mad. But here we are. We had recently moved to Campbell River about 15 years ago, and maybe, yeah, 15 and a half or something. And Jason says, hey, like, let's go for a drive and let's explore and, you know, look around. And then he's playing these sermons in the car, making me mad. I'm like, oh, this makes me so mad inside.
because I have a right, self-righteous and religious spirit. But finally, I heard a pastor say, as he's giving this sermon, the people that don't like this and the pastors don't like this, I can't remember if he just said pastors actually, but he said, basically, a group of people that aren't going to like this are the people that want to control. And I thought to myself, oh, that's exactly why I don't like this message, because I want to control myself and my family and my husband and anyone else, that you have to live like this to keep everybody safe. And so, you know, so that my husband won't commit adultery and so my kids will be good. We have to live under the law so that we don't sin and so that I'm safe. But, you know, people sin under the law and people sin under grace, and people are going to sin. You can't make somebody not sin. You can't change what's in their hearts. And so, and in fact, the message of God's love and grace changes a cold heart. It fills it up with God's love. So that was the first thing that got me thinking, okay, maybe this is true. Maybe I should give it more of a chance. But I said, well, God, I have to see it in scripture too. Show it to me if it's there, you know, show it to me in the scripture. And so I just ended up starting to read Romans 1. And it says, Paul, this is the New American Standard because that is my Bible. Paul, a bond servant of Jesus Christ, called as an apostle, set apart for the gospel of God, which he promised beforehand through his prophets in the Holy Scriptures concerning his son, who was born of a descendant of David according to the flesh, who is declared the Son of God with power according to the Spirit of holiness by the resurrection from the dead, Jesus Christ, our Lord, through whom we have received grace and apostleship. This is the part. To bring about the obedience of, and my old way of thinking would say, the obedience of everybody, cookie cutter Christians, everybody doing all the things written in the law to obey it, and everyone being as perfectly perfect as they, you know, that would be my thinking. To bring about the obedience of the law, that's what I would say. But it doesn't say that. It says to bring about the obedience of faith. And this idea of faith, I realized I lacked and I missed, because I was trusting in myself to be perfect. And so I didn't have enough faith to believe for things because I couldn't be perfectly perfect. But when you're trusting in Jesus and his promises and what he has done to see a miracle or to have faith for something, your faith just soars because he is perfect.

Chris Tomlin, Singing Jesus. Hi and welcome. It's Anna here. Thanks for joining me this afternoon. Once again, I'm going to go back to Psalm 25. This is Steve Bell's song, Remember Me. This is the psalm that song was based on. And here we are in verse 8. It says, good and upright is the Lord. Therefore, he instructs sinners in his ways. He guides the humble in what is right and teaches them his way. In order for God to be able to work in your life, you have to become humble. It says here, he guides the humble in what is right. And we can get so caught up in the religious self-righteousness that we don't think we got anything else to learn. We think sometimes we've heard it all, we know it all, we've done it all, and we've got nothing else for God to teach us. That sort of attitude is not humble, and it's prideful. God resists the proud, but gives grace to the humble. So we think we're walking in the ways of God, and it's completely backwards because we're not humbling ourselves. In a humble person, God can teach them what his way is. Praise the Lord. And I wanted to point something else out to you. A humble person is able to say sorry. When you're self-righteous, it's very difficult to say sorry to somebody else because you think you're better than them and you think that you're doing more than them. And how could you even have possibly made a mistake, or it's just so little, you know? And just because you're just one step under Jesus, that you might as well not bother apologizing for that. This just shows once again the self-righteousness that we can even slip back into. But a humble person apologizes, is able to say, I'm sorry. In fact, says I'm sorry frequently. I've said this before. What would you rather? Somebody that thinks they're perfect and maybe is somewhat almost perfect, though we know there's no perfect husband, though we know there's no perfect person and no perfect pastor, and we've never seen one, but some people seem to think that they're almost perfect. Would we rather have a friend like that or be married to someone like that? Or would we rather be married to someone and have a friend that is quick to say, I'm sorry. I'm sorry. What was I thinking? I'm sorry. That came out wrong. I'm sorry that I said that. I'm sorry that I did that. Somebody that's able to say sorry. And let me tell you, Jason would rather live with the new me.

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And that was the City Harmonic. Praise the Lord. Hi and welcome. It's Anna. Thanks for joining me. Taking a look at the weather now, 22 degrees here in Campbell River, but mostly cloudy. Tomorrow, we're looking at a mix of sun and cloud and a high of 20. I'm actually not here tomorrow, but I will be here Friday again. On Friday, there's 60% chance of showers and cloudy. And then on Saturday, a mix of sun and cloud and a high of 18. A sunny Sunday with a high of 19. 60% chance of showers on Monday, but then sun and clouds on Tuesday with a high of 17.

And that was Chris Tomlin, Jesus Loves Me. Matthew Henry says, when I cannot feel the faith of assurance, I live by the fact of God's faithfulness.

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And that was Third Day, I Need a Miracle. In Hebrews 10, verse 38, it says, my righteous one will live by faith. Hebrews 11, verse 6, and without faith, it is impossible to please God. It's impossible to please God without faith. Because anyone who comes to God must believe that he exists. So not only that he exists, that he is, but also that he is a rewarder of those who diligently seek him. That's God's nature. You have to believe in God's goodness to believe that he's a rewarder of those who diligently seek him. Without faith, it's impossible to please God. And in this self-righteous, rule-based, law-based, religious way, you miss faith, making it impossible for you to please God with all of your so-called good works that brings you pride and self-righteousness and all about you instead of all about Jesus, all about what Jesus has done on the cross. And so thankful that he made the way for us. It wasn't 95% us, and Jesus made up the difference. Just a little 5%, you know, because we're almost perfect. No, it's 100% Jesus. We are in desperate need of him. Putting our faith in what he did at the cross brings us salvation. It's through faith in Jesus, having faith in God, in his goodness here, as it says, believe not only that he exists, but he is a rewarder of those who diligently seek him. God's nature of goodness and love and grace and mercy, a good father.

Vertical Church Band. I'm Going Free. Thanks for joining me this afternoon. You've been listening to Anna here at Spirit FM. God bless you. Have a great rest of your day. I won't be here tomorrow, but I will see you on Friday.

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I like that. Hope dealer in my heart. That's what Jesus says here. Why is your soul so cast down, said King David in Psalm 42. Why are you so disturbed in me? You know how the real you, the spiritual you inside, is looking at yourself and saying, why am I feeling like this? And then he tells himself, put your hope in the Lord. Come on, Terry, put your hope in the Lord. Come on, David, he says, I will praise him yet. He's going through a bad time, but no, I'm going to praise him again. He's my Savior and my God. Isaiah 40, 31. Those that hope in the Lord will renew their strength and soar up like wings of eagles. They'll run and not be weary, walk and not faint. Man, I need that over my body. I have got glitchy knee going on here. I don't know what I pulled or strained. I'm going to run and not be weary, walk and not faint. May the God of all hope fill you with joy and peace in believing and trusting in him, so that you may overflow with hope in the power of the Holy Spirit. Yeah, he is a hope dealer. Actually, that background song, that's Canadian Jeff Cato playing there. And yeah, the hope of the Lord, hope in the Lord. We need a renewed hope. Oh, man, yes, we do. I tell you what, and God is the one who gives us hope. And now abideth these three things, the Bible says, faith, hope, and love. Those are things that come from God the Father. The greatest is love, but faith and hope are there too, right? Put your hope in the Lord, it says in Psalm 42. Jeremiah 29, I know the plans I have for you, declares the Lord, plans to prosper you, not to harm you, plans to give you a hope and a future. If you got hope today, maybe I'm talking to somebody and you feel hopeless. You know, all of us at some point get worn down to the place of being hopeless. Now, let me first of all say to those of you that might be listening in here, you don't even know Jesus, or you're sort of religious, or you've been around the church, but you haven't given your life over to Christ, okay? So you are, as the Bible calls it, until you belong to Jesus, you're without hope. You can't claim hope. You're trying to get hope out of other things and stuff and situations and circumstances and people. You can't get this spirit of hope inside until you know the God of all hope. So what you do right now is say, okay, Lord, I turn my whole life over to you. I'm taking in my hands, I got a package. This is my life. This is my troubles. This is my fears. This is my hopelessness. This is what's going on with me. Here, God, here, Jesus. I know you paid for my life. So here, I am exchanging it. I'm handing you my life to take yours in. Okay, that's the first thing you got to do. It's the first thing any of us has to do. You can't get the hope of God until you come into the relationship with God. That's a must so you can receive the hope. Then secondly, even after we're in that relationship, sometimes we get battered and plattered and pushed and plowed down. And so that we can't have the hope, and the Lord says over you, turn your eyes upon Jesus. Look full in his wonderful face, and the things of earth will grow strangely dim in the light of his glory and grace. Hebrews 10:23 says, hold unswervingly to the hope we profess. Hold on to it. Now, I'm praying that his unfailing love is impartation of hope. That's faith, comes into you. You have a hope which is in Christ, just as he called you to one hope. You've been called. And so put your trust and hope in the Lord. It's amazing what he has for us who will hope in him. Man, oh man, oh man, oh man. What else we got? Lots of verses in the Bible on hope. That is for sure. I pray you have hope today. Impart hope to you. I just say in the name of Jesus, the hope, the power of the Holy Spirit with hope, come on you. The dread, the fear, the discouragement, the negativity, be washed away by the love of God and the blood of Jesus. Blood of Jesus cleanses you. The love of God fills you with his life. Lord, flush through my listeners' lives, so that where there's hopelessness, now comes in hope, in Jesus' name. Here's a new Canadian song from Hope Alive.
All I Am Is Yours.

Right, Hope Alive, their new Canadian song, All I Am Is Yours, talking about hope today. Oh, I got something really interesting coming up here. I thought I'd play a commencement speech that was just posted online here. It's really, really good. And so that's coming up a bit later. And it's a musician. He's using the six strings of the guitar to illustrate something. It's good. So I thought, okay, let's play it. Anyway, that's coming up in a bit. Hope in the Lord. Let's hope in the Lord. Those that set their hope in the Lord will renew their strength. And some other verses say it, those that wait upon the Lord renew their strength. They set their hope in the Lord. They will soar up with wings of eagles. They'll run and not be weary and walk and not be faint. Remember singing that like a song, right? Those that wait upon the Lord. The hope upon the Lord is what it says. Hoping in the Lord. What's hope? Faith and hope go together. Faith we have in things not seen. But it says in Hebrews 11, faith is a substance of things hoped for, the evidence of things not seen. So this things we hoped for, when we have faith, which is a gift from God, it has a substance to it. It's not the substance of earthly matter. It's a spiritual reality that is a substance inside our soul and in our heart. And what happens is, when it starts to operate in there, you know that you know. It's something comes in there. And so it's like, well, even when I became a Christian, I knew that I knew. I now belong to Christ. I knew that I knew. When I've seen certain miracles coming from God, there was times where I knew that I knew. I had hoped that something would happen. I knew in that hope that it would take place. There is a kind of supernatural power in divine hope that we're reaching out for here. Hope is just, it's not the lottery. Okay, oh, I hope that everything will be okay, or maybe I hope that I'll win that lottery I put my money in or whatever. That's not the kind of hope we're talking about in the Bible here. The hope we're talking about in the Bible is connected to God. And it's like Romans 8:28. We know, there's the knowing, all things work together for good for those that love the Lord who are called according to his purpose. God works things together. Those who put their hope in the Lord renew their strength. This thing got something in there that turns you on and charges you up. Isn't it amazing what he can do? And so, and then finally, we have a hope of eternal life. We are so assured of it that in life or death or life after death, we continue in that hope. So, you know, when my loved ones, like my mom and dad and others, have passed away, I grieved. But it was not as though I had no hope or they had no hope. We had hope. In fact, my experience of my mom, right when she passed away, I had a supernatural revelation of her waiting for me. Like, it was just the craziest thing where, you know, I saw her in the spirit and that was it. Hope is a gift of God. Hope is what he wants to put in our heart. Hope is part of faith. And so what we do is we put our trust in God. Paul said in Romans 12, be joyful in hope, patient in affliction, faithful in prayer. Rejoice always, pray continually, give thanks in every circumstance. This is the will of God for you in Christ Jesus. Don't be anxious about anything. This is Philippians 4. In every situation, by prayer, petition, with thanksgiving, present your requests to God, and the peace of God, which transcends all understanding, will guard your mind in Christ Jesus. We put our hope there. Now, let me ask the question for those of you that might be struggling today. Where are you putting your hope today? If your hope is in earthly things or in people, Jesus didn't trust people. We can have people we love and maybe trust in some way, but he knew man's heart. He knew man was frail and fragile and fickle. And so he didn't put his trust in hope. He trusted in the Father. He put his hope in the Father. The Father will work through people, but put your final hope in God.
rest your life there. So maybe what's been happening in your life, you got to evaluate this, is you've been putting your hope in some situation. I remember I've put my hope in certain stocks, right? And I bought some stocks, and I was looking at my bank account the other day. Here's a stock that I thought was performing well, and I've lost a few $1,000s on it. Like, what? I hoped it was going to do good. And what I find out, of course, is they were doing some stock manipulations on it. And there's other ones the Lord led me to that were mutual funds I've done really well on. And, you know, so praise God. You can put your hope in man's stuff, and it goes up and down and all around. But you hope in the Lord, and He never fails. He never fails. He supplies abundantly. He gives us what we need. He will work in your situation if you hope in Him. Put your whole hope in Him. Cast your care on the Lord. Maybe I'll wrap it up by saying, I've taught this many times on the air, but I'll do it again, where it talks about cast your care on the Lord. What it's using is a figure of speech that the readers back then would have understood. They would take a big burden they're carrying. I got a 50-kilogram bag on my back, slung over my back. It's so heavy. And I cast it over onto the back of the mule. And the mule carries the weight. And that's what it means when it says cast your care on the Lord, and He'll sustain you. You've got this care. You got this weight. You cast it on the mule. The weight's still there, but it's on the mule now. You're walking along with the thing. And that's exactly how God wants to take your cares, if you'll cast it on Him. And many's the time I would hold my hands out and picture my problems in my hands and say, here, Lord, I'm putting this on You. And kind of like in a motion of my hands, put it on His back. And I would actually do that multiple times, and I could feel it lifting off. You try it. It'll really happen.

0: All right, Terry, with you. Again, we're talking about hope. I think there's any hope for Mark Carney and us actually getting the economy to turn around. You know, he talks a lot and never gets anything done and just shovels out money from printing more money. Oh, my gosh. But anyway, hey, I got this little comedy sketch here about Donald Trump is asking Elon Musk all about Canada, you know, as our trade agreement is going to start being negotiated with them in a week. And Carney is kind of feeling the pressure, I think. You know, when they came out with the revelation that we were in a recession, he hasn't showed up for anything. He's running, I don't know, he's hiding or something. Anyway, here's this little sketch, comedy sketch, about Trump and Canada.
1: Trade talks with Canada are next week. What do we want?
2: More oil. Canada has lots of oil.
1: Perfect.
2: They just can't get it out.
1: Why not?
2: Reviews, consultations, regulators, and occasionally an owl.
3: The owl again?
2: Different owl.
1: Fine. Let's ask for a pipeline.
2: Canada approved one.
1: Great.
2: Subject to consultations.
1: How many?
2: Currently, about 10,000.
1: 10,000?
2: And all of them have to agree.
3: All of them?
2: Canada likes to dream big.
1: Okay. Critical minerals.
2: Canada announced a critical mineral strategy.
1: Excellent. How many mines?
2: Zero.
1: How is that possible?
2: The announcement was approved. The mine wasn't.
1: Incredible.
3: What about LNG?
2: Canada signed an MOU.
1: What does that mean?
2: Nothing.
1: Nothing?
2: It's like a project, except without the project.
3: So what can Canada export?
2: Announcements.
1: Anything else?
2: MOUs.
1: Anything real?
2: They're currently consulting on that.
1: Let me get this straight. Canada has oil, gas, minerals, hydro, forests, farmland, and they still need a trade deal?
2: Correct.
1: What exactly is Canada's biggest industry?
2: Announcing things.
3: And second?
2: Studying the things they announced.
1: That's got to be frustrating.
2: For everyone.

0: something actually new.
1: Yeah, okay. Woo, a comedy there. Well, we're in a recession here in Canada. You know, it's interesting. The Lord's constantly forecasting what's coming to me. And that's why I will talk about anything on the planet that's going on here in politics, whatever, because the earth is the Lord's and the fullness thereof. There is not any field that's off limits. He owns it all. And in spite of all the stuff that's going on right now, Mark Carney is doing the Carney thing to Canada. He's carneyizing us. It was predictable. I might even play some of the, I've got a clip here from a gal named Desiree Fixler, who was an insider who was warning us about what Carney would do. And he's done it. He's done exactly what she said. But here's the thing. He's the Lord. He's God. When we say Jesus Christ is Lord, do we know what we're saying? When we say he's King of Kings, do we know what we're saying? Well, he's the King over Kings. So ever since Carney was elected, I began to see visions about him. At first, I saw his feet encased in concrete. And then his whole global green agenda began collapsing. Then I saw him up to his waist in concrete. And then the whole Davos World Economic Forum began to collapse. Then I saw him up to his neck in concrete, and the whole UN climate change narrative, they retracted it. And well, what can I say? And NATO and on, all these things up to his neck. And then I saw him up to his neck in concrete and a muzzle on his face with a leash, turning his head to face a certain direction and say things in a certain way that he didn't want to say. And that started this past week, where he's starting to sound like Donald Trump and starting to sound like sovereign nations are a good thing, which, and then trying to fit it into globalism. This is interesting. The Lord, in spite of what's going on, the Lord's in charge. I want to tell you prophetically, we're in for a hard ride economically in this country. The Lord's told me about it for years. We're coming into a rough patch, you guys. So batten down the hatches, believe God is the victor. But I'll tell you what, I see hope. This is temporary. The other vision that I hit, I've had a lot of different visions. I'm one of these seer guys, I guess. Suddenly, and I saw Mark Carney facing me, and there's a two-digit counter to my left, his right, like the old, you know, the old clock with the square numbers that flip, flip, flip, flip. And the Holy Spirit said, his days are numbered. They are. Now, I'm trying to read desperately. I'm trying to read the numbers. I can't read the numbers. But see, God tells things. Surely he does nothing, but he tells his servants, the prophets. That's the way it works. So that we can be like a watchman on the tower saying, here's what's coming, guys, batten down the hatches. Here's what's coming. They'll come in close to the Lord. Man, I've been saying for a decade, get your house in order financially. Don't be up to your ears in debt. You know, you got to exhume yourself from that and get your feet planted somehow, some way. I guess the only debt you could have, maybe a mortgage, but don't have credit card, you know, just gee whiz, because of the hardness of what's coming. On the other side of the border, which we get, you know, like what Donald Trump is doing in the U.S. is like a gigantic ship, and we get the waves. And our nation will benefit from the good waves. And a lot of people think it's all bad waves. No, it isn't, man. They're prospering like nuts down there. Everything's turning around. And they want to have a deal with Canada because North American security is important for world security. And North American security for natural resources and oil and gas and all that is important. So something's going to happen. Let's pray right now. We're going to pray for this negotiation. This is about to start up to do with North America, you know, Canada, U.S., Mexico. Well, Mexico, you know, European, everybody's already been lining up and doing a deal except China and Canada. We're the only ones that snubbed Donald Trump. And then Carney does secret agreements with China that nobody knows? What? Well, it's his secret. It's not our agreement. If we don't know it and Parliament don't knows it, there ain't no agreement. It's just a Carneyite. And that's the way I look at it. It'll come down. I see these things crashing to the ground. Pride and self-pity coming down. But Father, we pray for this upcoming trade negotiation. They're already underway in the name of Jesus. We pray, I pray, that the arms of Kearney buried in concrete be bent up behind his back. And regardless of what he has in mind, there comes a trade deal that benefits and blesses our nation. In Jesus' name. I know he wants to have his green stuff going. It's over. We declare it's over. UN's declared it's over. Nations around the world declare it's over. You're not going to siphon money out of us anymore. In Jesus' name, we say it's over. We pray, Father, pipelines open, natural resources develop, trade develop. In Jesus' name, we have a good trade deal come up with automobiles and such. Oh, Lord, restore your people in Canada to solid footing, trade-wise. But, Father, I also pray that we need a spiritual revival. Maybe we got to go through an economic crunch to get hearts humbled, to turn once again to God. It's easy to be arrogant, well, all goes well, but when you run out of other people's money, you start to cry out, Lord, help. And I think that's where we're coming to. Father, I'm praying for that. I pray for a mighty, mighty awakening to God to happen in Canada. In Jesus' name, the promised awakening, the promised revival. You've shown me for 45 years. It's time that this happens. It's time, Lord. Bring it about, Father. In Jesus' name. Step on the heads of the devils and serpents and scorpions. You'll tread upon serpents and scorpions and all the power of the enemy, and nothing shall be impossible to you, Jesus said, for his church. The serpents and scorpions have located themselves in the halls of power in our country. You serpents and scorpions, notice is given to you in Jesus' name. Lord, bring up, raise up your army, your commandos, your marines to land on the shores of this nation, so to speak, and take back for Christ the institutions and the halls of power to once again become righteous and rendered righteous unto God in Jesus' name. Amen. No turning back.

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3: Please join me in welcoming your 2026 commencement speaker, Eric Church.
4: I've been grinding on this for a little bit about how to do it. I have torn up multiple speeches. I have thrown things. And in one of my fits of frustration, I sat down with a guitar. And I thought, man, who am I kidding? I need to figure out a way to do this with a guitar. So if you'll indulge me, I want to start with a sound. You know this sound. It's a guitar that's out of tune. Something that almost gets there, that tries, but doesn't. And some ancient, honest part of your brain knows it immediately.

Even one is off, the whole chord unravels. Not gradually, not politely. The moment you strike it, you know. I believe your life runs on this principle. And I'm going to break it down for you right now and tell you about your strings, okay? String one, the low E, that is your foundation. The low E is the thickest string.

It is the heaviest. Every chord a guitar can make rests on this string being in tune. Your faith is the low E of your life. The thing that sits at the very bottom of you. Your belief about what this life is for, what you owe, what holds the universe together when science reaches the edge of its own explanation and shrugs. The people who tend to their faith in ordinary seasons do not come undone in extraordinary ones. They still hurt. They still sit in hospital waiting rooms asking unanswerable questions at 3 a.m. But they have a foundation to return to. The world will try to untune this string. Through busyness, through slow accumulation of a full schedule, a full inbox, a full life. Listen to me. Tend to your faith. Not just when you're broken, but when you're whole. String two. String two is family, okay? Look out at these bleachers. Look around. Somewhere in that crowd is someone who has loved you longer than you've been easy to love. It's true. Someone who saw you at your actual worst, not your public-facing worst, and didn't leave you. Someone who worked a job they didn't love to put a book in your hands you sometimes didn't open. Someone who sat alone in a quiet house and cried the weekend you moved into dorms and wondered, have I done enough? That is family. And the A string is where the music starts to get warm. It gives a chord its body, its richness. It's the string that makes you feel like you're not alone in a room. I want to warn you about something. You're about to get busy in ways that feel important, and many are. Professionally ambitious, creatively alive, building the life you've been pointed toward for 4 years, and family, because they love you with a grace you will spend most of your life trying to deserve, will rarely demand your time. They'll tell you they understand, and they'll mean it. Do not take them up on it. Call your people. Not when there's news, not when there's nothing. Show up when it costs you something. Let them see you when things are hard. The A string is not a holiday string. It's an everyday string. Protect it. The D string, the heart of a chord. On a guitar, the D string sits right at the heart of the instrument, in the middle of the low and high strings, giving the chord its body and its soul. Strike a full chord in a D string is what you feel in the center of your chest. That is not an accident. That is exactly what the right spouse and partner will do for your life. The person you choose to share your life with is the most important decision you will ever make outside of your faith. They will either amplify every other string you're playing or slowly pull the whole instrument into an out-of-tune mess. Not that I know that. I love you, honey. Find your best friend, someone you want to talk to at the end of a long day. Look for shared values over shared interest. You don't need to love the same food or music. You need the same compass, though it would be a benefit if you both hated NC State. That wasn't in the speech I added. I'm throwing it in there. The right partner is the string that makes the whole chord ring fuller and warmer and truer than anything you could ever play alone. Choose them wisely and then love them fiercely. The G string. That's what it's called. Sorry. I didn't name the damn thing. That's just what it is. The G string drifts faster than the others on a guitar. I can promise you that is true. I have dealt with it my whole life. It's because ambition and resilience both live on this string, and they pull in opposite directions. I want you to want things. You should want things.

The world has more than enough people standing at the edge of their own potential, waiting for a permission slip that was never going to arrive. Want the thing. Say it out loud. Build toward it with everything you have. And when you fail, and you will fail. Hemingway wrote it plainly, right in the sternum. The world breaks everyone. Afterward, the best of us are stronger at the broken places. Get back up, tune the string, keep playing. The B string is about community. Your generation faces a temptation no generation before has ever faced. The temptation to perform for everyone and belong to no one. To be globally visible and locally invisible. To have thousands of followers and no one knows actually where you live. Resist this. Plant yourself somewhere. Put down roots with the full intention of growing there. Learn the actual names, not usernames, of the people around you. Volunteer. Coach the team. Build the thing your community needs, even if the internet will never see it. Generosity

Generosity is not something you do after you make it. It's how you make it. And if you get lost, and at some point, I promise you, you will, you have a place you belong now. Come back. Walk through the quad on a fall day. Or sit on Franklin Street on a game day. And remember, these are my people because I am a Tar Heel. My last tour took me 42,185 miles over North America. And every single night, near and far, someone had on a Carolina flag, a Carolina hat, or a Carolina jersey. You will find yourselves, speaking from experience, high-fiving strangers wearing Carolina gear in faraway airports, or staying up across time zones to catch the moments, last moments of a game, or canceling a show in Texas to be with your people in the Final Four as you vanquish Coach K. You're welcome. And having the ultimate pride knowing that's the night my boys learned the Carolina fight song ends with "Go to Hell, Duke." True. Carry this community with you as you plant your roots. It will reap a bountiful harvest and make your song richer and fuller. And finally, the high E string. This is the thinnest string. It's the highest note, the one that carries the melody, that single line above the chord that everyone in this room recognizes and takes with them on the way home. It's also the one bent most easily by outside pressure. Social media is going to show you 1,000 versions of a life that looks better than yours. The comparison will be relentless, curated, and a lie, dressed up in really good lighting. Someone's comments, someone's criticism, someone's cold opinion is going to try to convince you to retune yourself to match what they think you should sound like. Do not let them touch your string. You were made uniquely, wonderfully, distinctly. There's a sound only you can make, a voice that has never existed before you and will never exist again. A contribution only you can bring, a way of seeing that belongs to only you. The world does not need another cover song. It needs an original. Six strings of life and willingness to keep them in tune. Six principles, six pillars. When all six are in tune with each other, the chord your life makes is full and resonant and true. All six will drift, not one or two, all six, in their own time, in their own season. Your faith will go quiet when you need it loud. Your family will get complicated in a way only the people who love you most can complicate things. You will go through hard seasons with your spouse. Your ambition will hollow out and your resilience will wear thin. Your community will start to feel like an obligation and your world will try to sand down the edges of exactly who you are. This is not failure. This is not weakness. It's the inevitable universal experience of living in an imperfect world that doesn't stop to let us tune up. And the difference between a life that sounds like music and a life that sounds like noise, it's whether you stop and listen. Whether you're honest enough to hear which string has drifted out of tune and humble enough to make the adjustment instead of just turning up the volume and hoping nobody notices. Because you will notice. The part of you that knows what the chord should sound like will always notice. It will not let you go. Life won't be right until it is tuned. Trust what your heart hears and is telling you about your song. So graduates, now I encourage you to take your six strings, make it something worth hearing, and play your song as I leave you with mine. Oh, hang on, we gotta do this the right way, hang on. You gotta put these things on.

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If only in my mind. 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
1: It gives me something good to listen to, you know, compared to what's out there on the radio nowadays. 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